0: at the airport in a Stevenson screen. It was July, I think it was July 17, 1976, down to minus 7.6. Let's catch up with Emma Haskin. How are we going in the start line this morning, Emma?
1: Well, we have 2 points for Pablos, Nico, Lee, Jay. Jasper came in with the incorrect first, but then corrected himself.
0: Well done.
1: Carl even phoned and said, the ABC hasn't paid their mobile phone bill because I can't get through. And it's just like, that's the text line. Sorry, Carl, you have to call us or text us. So he's done both.
0: Thank you, Carl. Times.
1: So thanks, Carl, for being committed. We've got Andrew, Steve from the West, Oscar's mum, Lewis, Bruce, Darren, and we do have one wrong one.
0: Which is?
1: Mayo. With Ooh. This one. In the summertime.
0: Is that Mungo Jerry or
1: that
0: the mixtures?
1: That's Mungo Jerry.
0: It's Mungo Jerry in the summertime. And I'm sure the mixtures are a version of that one as well. There was a point where Mungo Jerry did something originally, then the mixtures
1: can't be
0: covered
1: sure on
0: it.
1: That one.
0: Okay, we don't need to worry about it. For half points.
1: Here we go.
0: I know. Mayo's come back with another incorrect one. Oh. But I'm going to play this. For half points this morning. Okay. It gets so much here. There's no way anyone should get this wrong. But Mayo, tune in right now. Oh, was that?
1: I don't. The same.
0: I think that was the same.
1: Oh.
0: Okay, let's try again, Wadden. How weird. Maybe that's okay. It says clue number two.
1: I feel like that was initially clue number two as well. That's why we're saying it's quite long.
0: I don't know. Oh, well.
1: Anyway,
0: doesn't matter. Same diff. I'm just going to look at clue number one.
1: Well, I can talk about this myself if you like.
0: You talk while I'm checking
1: Mayo
0: clues.
1: Mayo has come up with another incorrect one. Warren Zevon with Werewolves of London. I'll see if I can find that one.
0: Yeah, do you want to hear clue number one? Because it sounds like this. Because there's not much difference. There's only 1 second difference between clue number one and clue number two. So clue number two gives you about a second more. Yeah, there. Not much difference. So if you want to get the half points, that's all you're getting now. Have you found Warren Zevon?
1: No, not yet.
0: Oh, okay, you keep talking and I'll find it.
1: Oh, I'll keep talking. I have found it. I was faster than you. It's like a race sometimes, isn't it? Between you
0: yes, it's an arms race.
1: It's an arms race. Here we go. Have a listen to this.
0: Good song.
1: Great song.
0: Not correct.
1: Not a similarity. I wouldn't have thought.
0: Oh no, I think it's got a similar rhythm to it. Let's hear this one. So this is officially clue number two, and we haven't been playing incorrect clues. Clue number one was just 1 second shorter than this. You got it. Okay, Mayo, it's on you. And anyone else who wants to get half points, get on board. And we'll be talking cold, cold weather in Alice Springs. A record set on this day, July 17th, 50 years ago. That's a fragment in time.

0: from 2006. Now, that's Delta Goodrum, sort of covering the Olivia Newton-John hit from 71, which, of course, is a Bob Dylan song originally, but Olivia made it a worldwide hit. I think it was her first international hit for Olivia Newton-John in 1971, If Not For You. But Delta did a cover, I think, for an Olivia Newton-John biopic back in 2006. Not bad. Just a pretty good shake of being Olivia there. And, of course, Bob Dylan's version, slightly different because it's Bob. Phil W., good morning, Phil W., on the text line. How cold have you ever been in Central Australia or Alice Springs? Phil W. says, a day in 1995 when it was so cold, I had to take a long bath for an hour to keep warm. Chilled to the bone all day, spending most of it in bed under two doonas and blankets. Phil, we get some cold weather. This has been a very mild winter. Oscar's mum, good morning. I don't know how much below zero it was, but waking up to a doona covered in ice in a tent at Temple Bar in 2018 has been my coldest camping experience ever. Thanks, Oscar's mum. Next up, we will hear from Stuart Traynor on the issue of the coldest day recorded at the Alice Springs Airport. That's coming up. Hey, but don't forget, if you want to get half points, here is your clue for today's start line. That's it. I think we only added 1 second to the clue, but that should be more than adequate, people. I'm sure you can get it. So text me, name the song, name the title, get half points.
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0: It's 50 years ago on the 17th of July, 1976, the mercury at the Alice Springs Airport plummeted to -7.5. I thought it was 7.6, sorry people, 7.5. The coldest temperature recorded at the airport. Stuart Traynor, what were you doing that morning? Do you remember huddling under the doona at all?
2: I didn't have a doona. I had a couple of thin blankets in a house. I lived on Eastside, but the first, I was happy it was a Saturday because the first 2 years I lived in Alice, I pedalled around town on a blue Malvern Star pushbike that I bought off Greg Neck at the Alice Springs Sports Depot, and it didn't have a heater with it, that blue Malvern Star pushbike. And you're right. It's interesting. You thought it was -7.6. So did I.
0: Yeah.
2: When I actually did my research and checked what the Advocate said in the paper, it said -7.5. So I wonder if that was a misprint, because I always thought it was -7.6 as well until I did the homework.
0: Yeah, well, I've been saying the 7.6, and I think you're right. Maybe we're getting mixed up with the fact it was 76, like in terms of the date. But this is the first time I've seen it sort of recalibrated. So put it, anyway, it doesn't matter, Stuart. It's darn cold.
2: It was bloody cold. And the point about it, put it in its context, because I actually, as I said, I went to the old Centralian Advocates to check the temperatures for the days before that. And what was amazing is that almost it was below zero almost every morning in the first half of July 1976. And in June, the preceding month, it was below zero on 14 occasions compared to the usual three for June. So it was part of a very prolonged, extremely cold period, which actually followed a very wet period, because I came back to Alice from a Christmas holidays early 76 and the Todd flooded and Heavy Tree Gap was awash with water. So it's an amazing time in our climate history.
0: Yeah, was the rest of 76 quite dry by your memory?
2: It did dry out in 76. It had been relatively wet from 71, 72 onwards, and then it dried out. And of course, as the years went on, I remember my first daughter born in 1983. She didn't see the rain until she was 4 years of age. I mean, it was really, we had flooding in 83, and then it dried out for a couple of years. So cycles of wet and dry have certainly been with us. But this was a real dominant cycle of cold back in 1976.
0: The other thing which people always have to remember is that, because often people say, oh, yeah, but my thermometer said it was -8 or -9 on a certain day. But The key thing about the Bureau is they have a Stevenson screen, which is, what, 1 meter above the ground, is it? Which isn't like a controlled environment, which can be replicated around every Bureau of Met site. So even though the ground temperature could be way colder, it's that temperature of 1 meter above, which is the key thing here, isn't it?
2: Exactly. And I remember nights sleeping out in a swag, camping in the bush in those years, and waking up to the leftover tea and the billy being frozen, but that's sitting on the ground. As you say, 5 degrees lower, according to the Met Bureau, compared to what the Stevenson screen officially measured. So many people will be quite right in saying, oh, I think it's been colder than minus 7.5 or 7.6. It depends where you're actually at the spot. But certainly on my push bike in those weeks, it was bloody cold.
0: Yeah, or because the other thing is, I mean, I wonder how do the paper report it? Because like we love pictures of frozen icicles, and when people leave sprinklers on, so that there's images of, you know, like you're in Canada or somewhere with frozen trees.
2: Well, that was one of the really fascinating things about this cycle, because a couple of days later, that minus 7.5, according to the paper, was Saturday the 17th of July. Roll on to the following Tuesday the 20th of July, it got down to minus 6.7, so pretty close. And everybody was talking about that because all over town, people, particularly East Side residents, had noticed there were icicles hanging off the shrubs in the playground at Rona Glen Preschool. And what had happened is that the garden sprinklers had come on automatically early in the morning and the water froze. So the paper actually featured a photo of that. But the buzz was all over town. Everybody was talking about the preschool. And, of course, the stories changed. It became Gillen School and became this and that. But it was Rona Glen the following Tuesday, minus 6.7, after the sprinklers froze solid.
0: Now, we can only really compare data from one station within a station, because there was a time when obviously the telegraph station was where records were taken, and it wasn't until 1941 that it moved to the current site of the airport. So when do they start doing weather records from the telegraph station?
2: And that's a good thing to raise, because that's in many ways that's a more interesting part of the story for me, because Charles Todd is regarded as the man who got the overland telegraph station line built. But what a lot of people don't realise, he's actually considered the father of meteorology in Australia. And he realised that the overland telegraph line provided the first opportunity to really get a picture of the national weather, what was going on at different times. And so the telegraph station that Alice has built in 1872, the following year, 1873, he ordered all of his stations up the OT line to do recordings every day. And then the following morning, They telegraphed them in Morse code to the head office in Adelaide, where he had clerks collating them. And the result of that was that in 1877, only, 5 years after the OT line was completed, for the first time, weather maps were being published in Australian newspapers. So Todd and the Alice Springs Telegraph Station and all the other Morse codians up and down the line played a huge role in giving us our modern picture of Australian weather. So Alice has another claim to fame in that weather story.
0: Yeah, you and I have spoken about Clement Ragg, who I think was the father of meteorology over in Queensland, who I think, I wish I could remember the story, but it's a really interesting story, because he came from the UK. He'd set up, the observation, there was a Met Bureau or a monitoring station on top of Ben Nevis in Scotland. He then came and did something similar in Queensland, and I think he was called Inclement Ragg because of his love
2: of... interesting thing. Sorry?
0: Go ahead.
2: And the interesting thing about Todd is that he was recruited from the Greenwich Observatory in London. So he was big into navigation, Harrison's clocks, weather, you know, time signals. He wasn't just a man who ran the post office. And he also attracted to Australia some pretty interesting people. And so his influence was far more than building our iron wire, singing wire through the outback. Quite an amazing thing that followed him. But he is credited, if you Google him, with being... people acknowledge him, but he's the big weatherman in the early days for Australia, not just the telegraph man.
0: Fantastic. Ian's just texted saying... in our somewhere between around 2001, we had 3 minus 6 degree mornings at our place in Breitling, killed my mango tree. And I do remember, and Ian, I wish you knew the dates, because I do remember I used to cycle to work in 2001. And I remember one of those cold mornings where I was so bundled up in gear, left Northside, came down the Stuart Highway on my bike, arrived at the ABC studios in Gap Road, and I was colder than even cycling had not made me any warmer than I had been when I left. Extraordinary.
2: And I saw the light in 77, the year after this terribly cold year. I gave away the push bike, gave it to a friend who didn't have it.
0: Left Northside, came down the Stuart Highway on my bike, arrived at the ABC studios in Gap Road, and I was colder than how even cycling had not made me any warmer than I had been when I left. Extraordinary.
2: And I saw the light in 77, the year after this terribly cold year. I gave away the push bike, gave it to a friend who didn't have any transport, and I bought a Suzuki four-wheel drive little two-stroke car, which had a heater, a wonderful heater. The car was gutless, but the heater was fabulous. It was. I never had so many cold mornings after that. Go well, mate. Good to
0: be
2: here.
0: I'll just finish with Rod's text. Winter of 1970 in a brand-new demountable at Anzac High. We recorded below zero in the classroom at 10 a.m., and the teacher made us remove any non-school uniform, jackets and jumpers. Very few kids had anything. Oh, school uniform, because that might have been shorts and a shirt or something, Rod. Ah, that's extraordinary. But yeah, I mean, I used to go to school, this is Perth, in shorts, and we were allowed to wear a jumper, but we had to wear shorts to school. Even when I went to school in Scotland, we wore shorts in winter. That was bizarre. That was very bizarre. Hey, Stuart, thank
2: you. You're a tough man, Brashy. Go well.
0: Yeah, nah. I was maybe a tough kid, not a tough 61-year-old. Good work, mate.
2: Softy. Go well. It's good to talk to you.
0: As always, thank you. Stuart Traynor, A Fragment in Time, and those cold, cold temperatures. Yeah, minus 7.5. I thought it was minus 7.6, but it was minus 7.5 on the 17th of July, 1976. We'll unveil the song at the heart of the start line in about 5 minutes' time.

0: Yeah, I think it's appropriate given our conversation, our chat about temperature and cold temperatures, waiting for the sun from Powderfinger. Sun is well and truly up, a little bit of a breeze blowing in the Alice. Tennant Creek's on 16 degrees. It has made its way to 11 degrees in Alice Springs at the airport. And at Yallara, it's 11 degrees this morning. Thanks, everyone, for your thoughts on the chill. In fact, everything we've spoken about today, been a lot of chat about risky roads, rubbish roads, and also talking with the mayor about the mall and other matters. So thank you, as always, for being part of the show. Emma Haskin is an essential part of this program.
1: Now, oh, you're so kind.
0: I am just a good person.
1: Indeed.
0: So just also because of, to ensure that you like doing your job, because it's essential to making this program do what it does.
1: I love it.
0: Oh, yes. Shut up, Brash. Key question now is, what is the song, Who is the Artist This Morning?
1: Well, it was a Clash of the Titans, wasn't it?
0: Rock
1: the Casbah.
0: Rock the Casbah. It is the start line song to take us till 10.

0: A lot of you got it. That was The Clash and Rock the Casbah. Great song. Steve from the West liked the choice. Thank you, Steve from the West. Tim was pointing to, you made perfect sense, because I think he was pointing to the fact that at some point The Clash said they're not for sale. Well, they went on for sale, even though I think they pocketed $1 million check at some point, because they're not for sale. Anyway, The Clash, hugely influential band, and great choice in the start line. Thank you, Ollie, for preparing that. Thanks, everyone, again, for your presence and being part of the program. We'll be back tomorrow morning. Got a chat, some Polly Waffle with Treasurer Bill Yan, so have your questions ready for him after 7:45.
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2: Good morning, Darlene Jean Leung with ABC News. The Northern Territory government ministers and departments will not participate in a federal inquiry into violent racism against First Nations people in a move the chair has called disappointing. The inquiry is holding public hearings in capital cities across the country, holding them in Darwin today and tomorrow, hearing from Aboriginal organisations and elders. Chair of the committee, Federal Labor Senator Jana Stewart, says the government's choice not to appear is disappointing.

0: Bushfire and drought season, with calls for more investment in disaster prevention. As El Niño strengthens, scientists are closely watching the Indian Ocean Dipole, warning the combination of the two climate drivers could increase the risk of severe weather. Climate physicist Em Murdoch says the overlap is concerning.
1: If we have an existing El Niño and a positive Indian Ocean Dipole at the same time, then the chances of severe drought and fire seasons and even heat waves go up very substantially across the bulk of the country.
0: The fossilised remains of a Tyrannosaurus rex have been sold at auction in New York for more than $70 million, a record price for a dinosaur. The BBC's Esme Stallard reports.
2: It was initially valued at $30 million, but Gus, as the T-Rex has been affectionately named, went for much more after a bidding battle that lasted over 10 minutes. Cassandra Hatton, worldwide head of natural history at Sotheby's, said the price reflected the time to excavate and reconstruct the specimen and its quality. Standing at 12.5 feet tall and with more than 60% of the bones recovered, it is one of the most complete specimens of its kind. We are unlikely to find out the identity of the buyer immediately. Time will tell if the dinosaur is coming to a museum near you.
0: In soccer, England manager Thomas Tuchel says he's ready for the emotion of their rivalry with Argentina to come out in their semi-final at the Men's World Cup tomorrow. The winner will face Spain in Monday morning's final in New Jersey. Tuchel says England's controversial World Cup history with Argentina is likely to impact the contests.
3: It's a big rivalry. It's two big football nations. Like, everyone who loves football, everyone who follows the World Cup as a football fan knows about. We expect tomorrow an intense match. We expect an emotional match. I expect a match with a lot of momentum swings.
0: And Spain ended France's hopes of making a third straight World Cup final with that 2-0 win. This morning, Spain went ahead through a Mikel Oyarzabal penalty in the first half before doubling their advantage in the second half, courtesy of Pedro Porro. You're up to date with the latest ABC News.
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5: Hello, it's good to be with you. I hope you're well, wherever I find you across the Northern Territory this morning. I did notice that Al wasn't around yesterday. You know Al, he's a loyal listener to the program and a loyal player of the song quiz. Wasn't he yesterday, but he said, bring on the song quiz, Lara. I missed it yesterday, which I reckon would have been a hard one to seek your revenge after an easy one on Monday. Al, you're correct. It was a very difficult one yesterday. Today I think it'll be a bit easier and I'll give you a first clue in a moment. But also have your phones ready, 1300 057 222 or text on 0487 99 1057. Have you ever had a neighbour from hell? Maybe they're directly hostile. Maybe they're passive-aggressive. Maybe they're oblivious, but just really, really annoying in deliberate or subtle ways. How do you solve neighbour disputes before they turn into a legal problem? Erin Morton is your legal eagle. She's going to be with you in just a few minutes' time. She's back. If it has got to a point where you feel like you need some help, someone to step in, well, Erin will be able to help you out with that as well. But she's willing to take your questions on all different topics. So have that number ready, 1300 057 222, or you can text us as well. The other question I'd like to explore this morning with you is how listening to music has changed over your lifetime. We were talking about analog activities yesterday, your favourite analog activity. And Mark Olivetters from Morgan's Financial joins us for our finance update at about 5:30. He said that collecting vinyls was his favourite analog activity.
8: The art of playing a whole record seems to be gone these days, especially with my kids and everything. I mean, we used to listen to records back to back, really, you know, cover to cover and do it again and do it again. So, and, you know, records meant something. These days it just seems to be all about the singles, or, you know, not many people listen to whole records anymore.
5: So Mark Olivetta collects vinyls and loves it, but says it's this way of paying homage to the way that we used to listen to music.

listening to a record in full, sitting down and really enjoying and embracing it, listening to the tracks one after the other as the artist has intended. Streaming has just blown it all up, right? It's completely changed how we access music. And so I wonder, and I'd love to know how you used to enjoy music and how that's changed for you. Do you still listen to music on vinyl? Maybe you still listen to it over the radio when we play it. Or have you embraced listening to streaming? How has listening to music changed in your life? Have you observed something similar to Mark? 1300 057 222. Your song quiz clue today. The first one, wowee, over a second long. It's 1.1 second. That's not nothing. What do you reckon this is? Ooh. What is it? 0487 991057. Text me the artist and the song if you know it, or just your best guess. That is half the fun. This is one we've done for a song quiz before. It was tricky, but it was so great. Anyway, I'm very pleased it's on the playlist again. Of course, it's Thelma Houston. It is Don't Leave Me This Way, and the time is 9 past 10.

0: I love it. Thelma Houston, Don't Leave Me This Way. And oh, this is, you know what? We're going to be just on a roller coaster this week when it comes to the song quiz. It is going to be, we're going to toy between me giving you a clue that I think is hard but is too easy, then me feeling like I need to get revenge and making it way too hard. Today it seems I've fallen in the too easy camp. I'll play it for you again. What do you reckon it is? I mean, most of you know exactly what it is. It's your hump day victory for you, okay? If your Wednesday's feeling a little bit down, I'm here to help. I'm at your service. The text number is 0487991057. It is 13 past 10.
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0: Now, we have our own version of Play Lunch on a Fridays here on the program, but Play Lunch is also a band, and producer Brittany says this sets us up perfectly for our legal conversation today.

0: know we had just started World War III. We know we had just started World War III.
1: The bloke was seething. He was enraged. Knocked on our door like a dog in a cage. We opened up. His face was red. Took off his speedies and he said...
2: Let's play Lunch describing what can happen. When you're living near other people, we all do it, it can sometimes escalate and create a bit of potential for friction, right? From parking disputes to loud parties to unequal upkeep of shared fences, even overhanging trees and bushes. At some point, you might run into some issues with your neighbour and you don't want it to turn into tabloid fodder about the neighbour from hell. So what can you do before it gets that far? Your legal eagle is Erin Morton. She's a senior associate and regional office leader at Maurice Blackburn in Darwin. Morning to you.
3: Morning.
2: Welcome back. If you've got a question for Erin, you can get in touch on 1300 057 222 or text on 0487 991 057. Just keep in mind, of course, the information Erin provides is for educational purposes and is general in nature. We're going to talk about neighbourly disputes, but I've already got a question for you. This is from Zoe. She says, "Hi, Erin. I got a speeding fine, 108 kilometres in a 100 kilometre zone. Is it worth contesting and do I have to actually go to court? What is the process? I feel like 8Ks over is extreme."
3: So the answer is yes. If you want to contest the fine, you will need to go to court. It's not a very easy process to contest speeding fines unless you're confident that the number is wrong. If you think that you might have been being a little bit cheeky and were just a little bit over, it may not be worth contesting because it will probably cost you money. But also there's some laws around traffic offences, and speeding is one of them, which means it's much harder to challenge. So with most laws, everybody knows you've got that general innocent until proven guilty. And whilst that is true of traffic offences, what needs to be proven is much less. So you don't have to do it on purpose. That's the bit where it becomes really hard. So you don't have to deliberately be speeding. It's fine for it to have been an accident. And that makes speeding fines much harder to challenge. So I guess the general view would be, unless you are confident that it's wrong, it's probably not worth challenging, particularly but when you're at that lower range of speeding where it's 8 kilometres over instead of, say, 40 kilometres over, you're not probably going to mandatory lose your licence. It's going to cost you a lot of money. You'd need a pretty good case.
2: Is that because you're paying for lawyers or that sort of thing? That's where the cost would come for you? Or would you, let's say if you take it to court and they say, mate, this is... You sped. This is the end. Would there be some sort of financial penalty if you did that?
3: So it's a little bit dependent on, I guess, the other side, because you can run it without a lawyer. It would be tricky, but it can be done. There's no requirement in the Northern Territory that you, if you elect to go to court, that you have a lawyer to do it. But it's going to be tricky to do it without a lawyer unless, again, you've got some really strong evidence. For example, if it wasn't you, if someone else was driving the car, that would be strong evidence and probably something that you could give to the police or even to the prosecution if they had it. And they might. There's also a part on the form you can normally fill out nominating a different driver if you lent your car out to someone else,
2: right?
3: And they were the person. But otherwise, you're going to have difficulties in terms of cost, because if you lose, you may find that they're looking for costs.
2: Right. And then your fine becomes
3: bigger,
2: significantly more expensive. Zoe, I hope that answers your question. If you've got a question on anything this morning, get in touch. 0487 991 057. But let's talk about neighbourly disputes, which is our topic of discussion this morning. Let's start with a common one. Came up even when we were just talking about this in the office yesterday. Who is responsible for overhanging trees? And what are your options if trees from your neighbour's yard reach into yours?
3: Okay, so overhanging trees, it is a common, I guess, topic of dispute. So, look, if a neighbour's tree is overhanging your fence, or if its roots are...

0: are intruding into your property in a way that causes an ongoing, and it needs to be ongoing and unreasonable interference with the roots, that's interfering with your enjoyment of your property, then it effectively is a nuisance, and you have rights under the law in relation to nuisances. So the first thing that I would sort of say is, as much as it's maybe not everyone's favourite starting point, is you should have a conversation with your neighbour. Because whilst, yes, there are legal avenues for overhanging trees, you're probably going to find that a lot of those legal avenues might be a little bit lengthy and longer than potentially having a conversation with your neighbour and coming to an agreement. You can, I guess, go to a mediator potentially before going to court and going, you know, down that path. And that is something that I know is really encouraged in the Northern Territory. You can go to one of the justice centres to do that. But look, the reality is you do have certain rights in relation to cutting down certain branches yourself if they are significantly over your property. The law doesn't always require you to notify your neighbour first, but again, strongly recommend doing so because you live next door to them and you don't necessarily know what their attachment is to a particular tree. And sometimes, unless you're an arborist yourself, one, you might not do it correctly. Two, you might cause damage to the tree. Right. You could end up with your own problem. So if you're very confident that the tree is overhanging your property such that it is causing a nuisance and that interferment with your enjoyment of your own property, have a conversation with your neighbour. If you don't have a good relationship with your neighbour, you feel like you can't speak to them in person, maybe write them a letter and, you know, give that to them. You also can sometimes make inquiries. They might have a landlord, they might be renting, and you might be able to have a conversation with their property manager.
1: Okay. So step one, always have the conversation. And then you do, if this is a persistent problem, a nuisance, great word, nuisance, then you have rights under the law. But that is a good point. I think we often, when we think of these disputes, think of the person who has the branches overhanging their fence, right? That's somebody else's tree that's impacting them. On the other side of the fence, literally, if you have a neighbour who cuts down your tree or does something, you know, messes with your tree, what are your rights? What sort of legal avenue if you were like, whoa, don't touch my tree? What happens there?
0: Well, again, it really would depend, because if it really was overhanging your neighbour's property and they could make an argument that it was a nuisance, then they can cut it. That's the reality of it. And I guess, strangely, you're supposed to return the bit that you cut.
1: Really?
0: I don't know necessarily about any disputes in relation to the return, so I can't really speak to that. But you are, if you do cut off branches, roots, fruit, because, of course, I guess it's the Northern Territory, you could have a mango tree that's really overhanging.
1: Bananas was the one in the office yesterday. Bananas.
0: Well, you might be able to cut down the banana branch that's causing a problem to your property, but you were supposed to give the bananas back.
1: Right.
0: You're also, you may have to obviously pay for the removal of sort of bigger things. And depending on the way you go about it, you may have to pay for that. It's going to depend what the tree itself looks like or the roots and how bad it is. And again, is another reason where you might want to have a discussion, because you might be able to come to a mutual agreement, or depending on the nature of it, you might just be able to get your neighbour to help you cut it down.
1: Yeah. Collaboration. That's what we're aiming for. Collaboration. But that's not often when we talk about neighbourly disputes. It's often little collaboration. It's got to a point where we are beyond that. If you've got a question for Erin on this or any other legal topic this morning, she's your legal eagle. She's a senior associate and regional office leader at Maurice Blackburn here in Darwin. You can call us on 1300 057 222 or text on 0487 99 1057. That's overhanging trees and that sort of thing, obviously a common one, but so is noise. We've all had a neighbour start mowing the lawn nice and early in the morning. At my apartment complex at the moment, there's some renos happening downstairs, which is obviously very much loud, but the reverberation in the wall is very unpleasant. At what stage does noise become excessive noise and something that could be handled or viewed by the law?
0: So the rules are a little bit different depending on what the source of the noise is.
1: Right.
0: So we have an EPA in the Northern Territory, which is the Environment Protection Authority, and they handle a lot of noise disputes. Some of them go to the police, some of them go to the council, So there's some mixing, there's some mixed rules, and I guess depends what's making those. Is it a dog? Is it, as you say, renovations? Is it a party? So it sort of changes, I guess, who you need to go to and what the rules are. But basically, habitable times, nice legal thing there, you're supposed to have, I guess, a right not to hear audible noise from your neighbour at inhabitable rooms at certain times. So garages, storage areas, bathrooms, laundries, toilets, pantries, not in. So if you can hear a lot of noise and you're in your garage, probably just tough. But, you know, if you're in your bedroom, you're in your living room, you're in your kitchen, they're the habitable rooms of your house. And so you're not supposed to be able to hear cars after 8 p.m. Unless they're exiting or entering the residential premises. So sort of a strange one. I guess that means your neighbour shouldn't sit maybe out the front of your house or in their driveway with the radio on at 4 o'clock in the morning being really loud, right, or revving in their driveway at 4 a.m. unless they were coming or going. So you can't get mad if your neighbour's got a really early shift and they've got to start their car and leave, and, you know, but you probably could get mad if it was 2 a.m. and they just like to sit out in their car and make a lot of noise in it. Power tools, again, supposed to be not after 8 p.m. I guess that's talking, you know, your lawn mowers, your power drills, other but it doesn't necessarily cover your hairdryer. So it's all a bit weird in terms of what's a, what's a power tool.
1: I never thought of my hairdryer as a power tool before, but I suppose it is noisy.
0: And then music is a little bit different. So this is where it really is a bit varied depending on what the source of the noise is. So it's midnight on Fridays and Saturdays, and I think a day before a public holiday. And then it's 10 p.m. the rest of the time. So you shouldn't hear really loud noise, like the music being played by your neighbours, after 10, sort of on your regular school nights, and then after midnight beyond that. Unfortunately, with your music, which is, you know, probably going to be a party, or maybe your neighbours have just got some people over having a good time, that normally is a call to police, which is a bit tricky because, you know, the police work very hard. They've got a lot going on. So you may not necessarily get an immediate response in relation to that. It's not a 000 call, though, guys. It's a call to the general police line number.
1: Got it. So that's the 1311. No, wrong one. 131444.
0: Yes, it's 131444.
1: 131444.
0: If you're having ongoing problems, like if your neighbour's sort of, you know, every other night putting on music really loudly at 2 o'clock in the morning, there are some things that the government publishes where you can make reports, like to your local council, or if it's a dog, a council is normally the person to go to make a complaint. So if you've just got neighbours whose dogs bark all night long constantly and they're really loud, you want to talk to your Palmerston or your Darwin or your Lichfield City Council and report the dog, and they can do a check and right, have a conversation with your neighbours.
1: It's 27 past 10 on 105.7 ABC Darwin, and the Northern Territory lawyer Erin is with you. I'm Lara Stimpson, and today we're talking about neighbourly disputes. And there's lots of different kinds, and there's lots of different ways to deal with it, which I think is what makes it a bit tricky. Depending on the issue, depending on what's going on, depends on who you might contact to get some help. But we'll wrap up in a moment and sort of look at the typical avenues that you might pursue these if you've got those sorts of persistent issues. But one of the other ones, Play Lunch talk about it in their song, is people parking at the front of your place or on your verges or those sorts of things, which there's lots of packed streets in Darwin. Lots of people do that, particularly around, like, I'm in Nightcliff. Lots of people do that. Is there an issue? Is there a legal issue there if someone is parking, let's say, out front of your house on your verge repeatedly? Is that something that you can do anything about?
0: So generally speaking, on-street parking in the Territory, you don't own it. Despite that super fun song, you can park in front of your neighbour's house and you can do it repeatedly. You can't park on the verge. It's actually not legal to park on verges in Darwin. So it generally is a council by council thing. So City of Darwin, no parking on the verge. You're not allowed to do it. certain resident, certain properties that might be associated with a business might have gotten a permit to expand their parking onto the verge of their property, and you'll normally see that it's been, you know, developed into a car park or something like that if that exists. But otherwise, it's actually generally prohibited by council bylaws.
1: Gotcha.
0: Over most of the territory, not all of, but most of the territory, to park on the verge. You're also not allowed to block driveway access. So you can't park across a crossing, a driveway, anything that would obstruct access to a property. So if your neighbours are parking you in, they're not allowed to do that. You're also not allowed to park within 10 metres of an intersection. I don't know if people know that.
1: Oh, interesting.
0: I don't know that that gets picked up too badly in the NT, because the NT is pretty good at putting those yellow markers on the road. Do not park next to a yellow line, guys. You will get a traffic infringement notice. So if you are having issues with your neighbour constantly parking on your verge or constantly parking you in, the first thing I'd say is take photos, because the car should be registered and you can work out whose car it is. You may not necessarily be able to work it out yourself. You may know because you can see your neighbours, but you, if there's a car is registered and you get a photo of the licence plate, it's going to be able to be tracked down. And then what you can do is report it to the council that they're parking in. So if it's happening at work, figure out which is the local council for your work building. If it's happening at home, who's your local council? You can report it, and they can end up with traffic infringements.
1: Okay.
0: So generally speaking, that will stop them doing it. Also, just be a little bit, I guess, careful maybe about having a confrontation. It's the kind of thing where, yes, I guess you could leave a polite note saying, hey, your car's been here a bit, you're blocking me and please don't park here. But it, unlike perhaps the fencing disputes, it might depend. You may just want to immediately go and have the council deal with it, because they won't necessarily know who's made that report. And it's a little bit different from having mutual rights. They're just not allowed to do it.
1: Yeah. So it's almost an easier one. Annoying, but easier, because there's a very clear line here. And so a few different things we've talked about: overhanging trees, we've talked about noise, we've talked about people parking in front of your place, a few of those things, and like parking and so on, very easy to work out what to do. But let's say you've got overhanging branches, you've got persistent noise, no matter kind of what kind of noise it is, but it's persistent, it's a nuisance, and you want to escalate it. At what point do you lawyer up, or at what point do you, where do you go to escalate it to? Is it NTCAT? Where are you looking to raise those sorts of disputes more formally?
0: Look, you potentially are going to end up in NTCAT, and it does depend a little bit on what the specific dispute is, because some disputes, like if it's about repair of a fence, there's a specific form you fill out. You sort of give notice to your neighbour. But if it's sort of your overhanging situation, then the first thing that you might do is, as I said, try to have the conversation. The conversation's not going anywhere. You might want to put in writing what it is that you want and then give that to your neighbour. And then you can talk to a mediator, which is, because legal action can be expensive, you can use one of the sort of voluntary mediators if you want to. The Community Justice Centre has those. They have a number. It's 1-800-000-473. Just remember that a mediator is really there to facilitate discussions. They're not a judge. They can't force anyone to do anything. It's really about trying to bring people to the table and reach a resolution. Otherwise, you're looking at going to NTCAT, because NTCAT does, I guess, small disputes. So you need to make sure, I guess, that you're filling out the right form when you go to NTCAT, but the NTCAT website's quite helpful. There's a small claims kind of process, and you, I guess, you can apply with your overhanging tree. You're talking about nuisance, right? So you're sort of applying, and there's going to be things that you'll need to establish. So your different disputes are going to be different depending on what the nature of it is. You're not going to go to NTCAT probably because your neighbour's parking on your verge. That's going to be something you keep escalating with your council, because they have jurisdiction there and they will step in. The council has sort of online forms and things that you can fill out on their website. But if you're going to NTCAT, you need to make sure that you're seeking $25,000 or less. So, look, I'm going to hope with your overhanging tree that you haven't got $25,000 worth of damages.
1: Yes.
0: But that's just because NTCAT has a limit on its jurisdiction. So you then can apply to them. And, for example, if it's nuisance, you're going to say the tree is causing an ongoing unreasonable interference with your enjoyment of your property. You're the tenant or the owner of the land where the tree is overhanging, and the tree owner could control the interference. They're just not doing it. So in that situation, NTCAT could then order the tree owner to pay the costs of any repairs that are needed. Like right. if the tree's, I don't know, it's hit your pipe or something, or maybe it's coming down on the fence. But they can also order them to pay the costs of fixing it, so removing the branch or the tree if necessary. Generally speaking, you can run these matters in NTCAT yourself. That is possible. But you can also, if you need a little bit of legal advice, you're thinking, look, I might be able to do this myself, but maybe I just want to chat through on a quick advice appointment the process. Darwin Community Legal Service is often good for this kind of thing. Legal Aid NT, if they've got availability, might be able to give you some information, but DCLS is probably where I would start.
1: Right. So if it gets that bad, which I hope it doesn't because it's really annoying, then you can go and chat to them, talk through that process. They'll be able to give you that advice. But all is not lost. There are things to be done.
0: There are. And there may be things that you may be able to do it without a lawyer. I think it's really going to depend on how much damage you're looking at and what is the resolution you're hoping for.
1: Yeah.
0: But I would always say try to mediate first. Try to avoid NTCAT if you can.
1: Yeah. Have the conversation, peer over that perhaps damaged fence and see if you can sort it out that way. Erin, it's always lovely to chat to you. Thanks so much for your time this morning.
0: Thanks.
1: That is Erin Morton, your legal eagle lawyer, Erin. She joins us once a fortnight. So if you've got questions, you can get them in ahead of time on anything. We pick a topic to talk through each week. But Zoe got in touch talking about her speeding fine a bit earlier. She has texted and said, thank you, Erin, for your help and for the advice this morning. Erin's advice is general in nature and is educational. That's the purpose why she's here. But if you want that starting point, you've got a question, then get in touch. You can do that always on 0487991057. It is 25 to 11. We'll work through your incorrect guesses into the song quiz next.
2: 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I'm retiring from the ABC, but first, a party. Tune in to Overnights Live from Melbourne Museum on July 28.
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1: It is 24 to 11. Your song quiz clue, before we get to our finance update today, let me just remind you of it one more time. What is it? 0487991057. It's a relatively easy one today, but let's see how you go.
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1: Mark Olivetta is with Morgan's Financial. Morning to you, Mark.
5: Good morning, Laura.
1: How are things looking today?
5: A little bit positive today, which is good. We're currently up 29 points at the moment. The main driver of that is really probably BHP, which is up 4%, being one of the biggest stocks on the ASX. A 4% move in BHP will drive the market higher. It's currently trading at $61.10, so a nice recovery for BHP. Rio Tinto at the moment is higher also. It's up $2.66 at $166.25. The top four banks are weaker. The worst off, Commonwealth Bank, down 69 cents at the moment at $168.61. If we go away from the top four banks and look at Macquarie, it touched a record high, currently up $2.21 to trade at $255.25. A big move there. Oil and gas stocks are having a little bit of a breather. Woodside is down 17 at $30.02. Santos down 5. Currently trading at $7.65. One of the other big movers in the large caps today is Core Lithium, which is in the NT, not too far out of Darwin town. Currently up about 6% at the moment, to trade at 27 cents. So they gave a bit of a presentation today, and things look pretty good at the moment there in Core. Where are we? The oil price at the moment is currently 80.27 US a barrel. So it's still high, The gold price, 4,057, so a bit of a recovery there. And the Aussie dollar is 69.83 US cents.
1: Excellent. Thank you, Mark. Now, Mark, you have inspired our conversation for the next half hour. We're talking about how listening to music has changed after you gave that impassioned plea for vinyl and listening to records in full yesterday, which is great. I did want to ask you, because you have feel so strongly about how we listen to music and listening to these records in full, if you have any recommendations for us from your expansive vinyl collection.
5: Oh, look, I do. Okay. Elton John's Goodbye Yellow Brick Road is a fantastic record. Uh-huh. It's a classic. Neil Young Harvest is a classic. Sgt. Pepper, of course, is a classic from the Beatles. And AC/DC Back in Black is a very, very good one. And the original Dire Straits one is very good also. But I could just keep going on and on, even Nevermind for that matter.
1: Oh, that's such a great list. Correct me if I'm wrong, but I think Neil Young actually may have, did he pull his music off streaming maybe because he was, I can't remember this exactly off the top of my head, but I feel like because for a while you couldn't get any of his music on streaming because he was sort of protesting against it.
5: Yeah, and that's the issue that you face these days. I went to find one of my favourite albums by Eric Clapton on there, and it's gone off all streaming services. And you go, oh, really? So luckily I've got the record.
1: Lucky.
5: That's what they can do. That's, you know, they have the power. So they can pull things and put things on a whim. And there's nothing worse when you're ready to listen to a good album and you can't find it.
1: Agree. I agree with you there. I'm looking forward to talking about this, Mark. We'll catch up with you tomorrow. Thanks.
5: Thanks, Lara.
1: That's Mark Olivetta from Morgan's Financial. Yes, how has listening to music changed? In a lot of ways. I wonder how you used to listen to music when you were growing up and falling in love with it. Was it vinyl records? Was it CDs, maybe? How did you used to listen to music and how has that changed for you? Even the contrast with listening to singles now as opposed to full-blown albums, it has changed a lot. We're going to talk about that in a moment. Josh and Anula, I'm so sorry I couldn't get an answer to your question. You texted right as lawyer Erin walked out of the studio, but I'll put it to her and see what she says and I'll let you know tomorrow. Josh and Anula was asking, can you ask what if your neighbour is the Darwin City Council. Their tree took out my fence and they claimed I could not get any reimbursement for the cost. We'll get that to lawyer Erin and I'll get an answer for you, Josh. I'm sorry it came in just at the end of our chat together this morning. Let's look at your song quiz now. This is your first clue. I think it was a little easy, but a few incorrect guesses are coming through at the minute. Janice and Dinah Beach thought it could be in excess. Again, a good tune.
6: Come over here.
1: But that's not it. It's not I Need You Tonight. I'm very sorry about that. And Penny in Liania thought it could be this. No, Penny, it's not. It's not Brian Ferry and The Price of Love. A lot of you are getting it right today. Well done. Though Glenn in Fanny Bay says, I got, and you did. You were one of two who got the tricky song quiz yesterday but have lost today. I reckon this second clue might help you out, Glenn. This is it, 1.8 of a second. Yeah, come on now. What is it? 0487991057. Glenn also says, my analog activity even has its own listening chair. And the stereo setup is rather cool. Yes, your analog activity is the same as Mark Olivetta's. It's the vinyls and listening to records, which is what we're going to be talking about today. Sue's also got in touch on this. You've got your guess in for the song quiz. Well done, Sue. Sue says, I'm with Mark. I still enjoy listening to albums start to finish. It's a journey that the artist has curated for us and should be enjoyed in such a way. One of my favourites is Dark Side of the Moon by Pink Floyd, and the last song fades out with the same tune as the intro for the first song, creating a constant loop. What brilliance. That's from Sue. I am guilty to playing a lot of albums on shuffle. I know, it's terrible. I try the first time I listen to music to a full album when it's released to listen to it all the way through, but it's with singles and things, it's so you're so often tempted to shuffle or listen to the tracks individually, and then you do miss those that really thoughtful blend of different songs into the other and the themes that people want you to pick up. This was raised by Mark Olivetti yesterday when he was talking about his analog activity. He described it to us and his listening habits.
5: I very much enjoy playing vinyl. I just was looking for something more than streaming, you know, and I wanted to get a bit nostalgic. I mean, I grew up on vinyl and cassettes and the like. And, you know, it just sort of tapping back into my nostalgic youth, really, and the sound and the warmth. We used to listen to records back to back, really, you know, cover to cover, and do it again and do it again. So, and you know, records meant something. These days, it just seems to be all about the singles, or you know, not many people listen to whole records anymore.
1: That's Mark Olivetta lamenting almost the change in how we listen to music, and it's changed in a massive way. Some people are calling this resurgence the vinyl revival, which is nice, right? And I wonder if you're a part of it. Maybe you grew up listening to vinyl and then joined the streaming services and felt that you've missed that warmth and that connection to music you felt when you played it on vinyl. Or maybe you're a streamer, and hands up, I stream most of my music now. It's just the way that it's been easy for me to do. I've thought about getting a record player, but I just haven't done it. Either way, online streaming has definitely changed our relationship with music. And to talk about it is Dr. Kristen Cornell, who's a research fellow and manager of research partnerships at Creative Australia. Good morning.
6: Good morning.
1: Tell me about how you feel listening to music has changed as you've observed it over time. And has it changed for you from when you were a kid to now?
6: Yes, certainly. That's interesting. I mean, I have my own story and I feel like I'm here today to talk about research, but I also have this authoritative position as a parent watching my kids. So that's interesting. Certainly, yes, it's changed. I guess I am part of that vinyl revival movement of I'm a Gen Xer. So I and my friends kind of went back to vinyl and loved the, we even would have these parties actually where we would play a song, but we had to get up and talk firstly about the song and the album and the artist to give that context, because I guess with streaming we've lost a lot of the context. You just hear a song, you don't know where it's from, you don't know the history, you don't know much about the artist. So yeah, we were part of that. And now it's interesting as a researcher seeing some of this revival in the stats, in the numbers, and then among a younger generation who I think also feel this nostalgia for a time that they weren't part of, but they feel a kind of yearning for.
1: It's so interesting. So this vinyl revival, despite the explosion and dominance of streaming, which we'll get to, this vinyl revival is being picked up in your stats.
6: Yeah, it's in ours, and it's also in the data from the Australian Recording Industry Association, ARIA, as they're known in the business. So the last 10 years have seen this kind of decade-long surge in vinyl sales. Sales have increased by over 300% since 2016. But interestingly, in this last year, 2025, their data showed a spike in CD sales as well, 30% spike. So I actually think... Well, and I, yeah, that's my kid. Anyway, I'll save the story to my kid that she can't afford the vinyl, right? So she's buying CDs. She and her friends, they want a collection and that's how they can do it. Then in our research, Creative Australia research with Music Australia, we've seen these young, engaged music audiences. So this, again, is the focus on the young. They're purchasing vinyl. Around about 30% of them in 2024 had purchased a record in the last month, in the last 12 months. And 15% at that point had purchased a CD. But if you look at the ARIA stats, I think that would have even increased since 2024. So there's this desire, it seems, for a kind of hard copy experience. And yes, we're seeing it in the research as well.
1: And it speaks to what we were, this came up yesterday, we're talking about analog activities, things that don't require a screen to do. And this is how this all came up. And Mark Olivetta, who does our finance updates for us, was saying that to him, it also is this, the way in which streaming and the modern music era has singles of what they're looking for, those big hits, those massive singles, the things that will explode on streaming and online, which that's always been a focus of the industry, but it's so maxed out by the way in which we listen into music now, this push to vinyl for him was about listening to a record in full, enjoying it as he did as a kid, appreciating the art of music. And I'm getting lots of messages about that now, that people want a craving that ability to listen to music in that art form from track one to the final track on the album. What does that resonate with you as someone who observes the data on this but also is invested in this industry, as the way that musicians lovingly prepare music and then the way that the streaming industry is almost a sledgehammer through that?
6: Yeah, no, I mean, there are various reasons that we can identify for this turn towards physical media, whether it's vinyl or CDs. And a part of it is exactly what you're saying. It's this desire to experience a full album, also to own an album, to be a collector, and with all that, to have this really active kind of engagement with music. I guess when you're listening to streaming, it's kind of on in the background. The algorithm is often choosing the songs for you. It's far more a passive kind of experience. But there is certainly this desire to kind of engage differently. And that's when, yeah, like owning something and understanding the context of it, and then that full kind of curated experience that you're pointing to is a part of it. So the tactile nature of a CD or of a record, or that material experience, is really important. But also this word nostalgia, I've heard it's come up over the last 10 minutes, even before I came on, and I kind of gestured towards it. I think that among the population, but also among younger people, there is this kind of longing for a time of broadcast, right? Broadcast was when we broadly listened to things together. It was a collective experience. We all heard the same thing at the same time. We were in this moment, and it felt like a real phenomenon. Now it's narrowcast. That's how we listen to things, through digital distribution, kind of alone and in our own bubbles. And still, certainly, there are these viral moments, like a Taylor Swift or something, where everybody's listening to the same thing at the same time. But it used to be through something like radio or a particular album that was promoted by the music media, that it was almost like this generational moment of all being participating in this one kind of story of an album or a band. And it was a time, I guess, before smartphones, when we were less distracted. So I think that nostalgia is a really big part of it as well. And then, of course, another motivation for people buying physical media, records or CDs, to support the artists, because they're more revenue goes to the artist from that sale or sales.
1: Well, it's literally cents, isn't it? It's cents that artists earn on the big streaming platforms for hundreds and thousands of listens. It's pretty staggering compared to, and as you pointed out, the more costly option, which is a vinyl or a CD or something like that. You're hearing from Dr. Kristen Cornell, who's a research fellow and manager of research partnerships at Creative Australia. I'm Lara Stimson. I suppose my final question to you is it possible to have that, this connection, that the sort of nostalgic quality we're looking for, you know, if you can't afford or don't have the space for all the sort of reasons that you might not purchase or be able to purchase CDs or vinyls, do you think it's still possible to have that connection and to listen to music in that really connected way when we stream it?
6: When we stream, well, there are alternatives to streaming. There's radio.
1: Hey, so true.
6: Broadcast still, you know, it's still here. And, you know, we do all listen to things live in that moment. And that is a collective experience that we don't even have to be nostalgic. We can actually have it. And I think radio has a really important role to play also in supporting local artists and kind of developing the careers of local Australian artists, as well as developing the audiences for those artists. Live attendance is also seeing a real surge. And I think that there's that desire to be together and to hear the music together. We do this survey every 3 years called our National Arts Participation Survey. It's kind of like a health check on the sector. And it's all about audiences and the general population. And in our most recent survey, just published about a month ago, we saw that attendance at live arts events, is the highest we've ever seen recorded. It was almost 3/4 of Australians, 74% of Australians, had attended at least one live arts event in 2025. So this is also surging. And I think that this is all part of the bigger story of the increasingly digital world that we live within. And streaming is still dominant. Streaming is still the major way that people are listening to music, but it's kind of maxed out. That market is saturated. Everyone's got a Spotify or a kind of Apple Music subscription. The real growth is in physical media, and there's this new love of and desire to participate in things live as well. So that's really interesting. I think it's a shifting landscape, and it makes sense that people are excited by what vinyl or CDs or live can offer when we're otherwise operating in a kind of narrow cast, kind of bubble-like digital environment.
1: Such a good point, and I'm pleased for the plug for radio. It is a place where we can share great music and local music, and we've got a role to play in that connection people feel to the things people hear. Dr. Kristen Cornell, so lovely to chat to you this morning. Thanks for your time. She's a research fellow and manager of research partnerships at Creative Australia. Speaking of music, about 6 to 11, time to resolve your song quiz today. This was your second clue. I did get a message saying, oh, it's JC thinking, I think it might be this. It's not. Well done to all of you who got it correct. It's not I'm a Believer by Smash Mouth. It is. It's Roxy Music. It's Love is the Drug. I'm Lara Stimson. It's approaching 11 o'clock. We'll find out what's coming up on your afternoon of radio.

0: how we roll with the song quiz. We have one easy day, one really hard day. Today was an easy day. Well done to Will and the Do, Larry and Dinah Beat, Shags the Truckee, Dave, Pablo, Joe and K-Town, Zoe at Mataranka Cattle Station, Ina Wanguri, Al, Sue and Rob. And it means Lagoon, I'm imagining. Well done to you all. You got it. It was Love is the Drug and Roxy Music. On music, one of you said, I bought INXS, AC/DC, Nirvana, Dire Straits on vinyl, sometimes cassette, then paid for CD versions, then iTunes, and now Spotify with ads. No more, I say. I gave up buying media. I bought a new record player a few months back and I'm never going back. They fleeced us. That's an interesting description of the journey of how music has changed over time. Matt Brand coming up on The Country Hour at 12:30. Liz Chavaskas from 1:30. Hello to you both.
1: Hello there. On the show today, let's head out to the Barclay because you could blow a dog off a chain out there this afternoon. The Barclay breeze is in full form. Great conditions for flying a kite. Not too sure how good it is for mustering cattle or towing a caravan. So we'll get the latest on the Barclay breeze. Also, the country has been doing so many stories about data centres potentially coming to the Northern Territory. How pumped up is the NT government about this industry? Well, here's the Trade Minister.
2: The Northern Territory will be the data centre capital of the globe.
1: Not just Australia. We're going to be the data centre capital of the world.
0: Wow.
1: Let's talk about this at 12:30.
0: Well, I'm very interested. Liz Chavaskas.
3: Matt Brand, I know you love a mystery fruit. What is this that I have in my hand? Have I stumped him? Do you know what it is, Lara?
0: Nah.
3: It's green. It's kind of shaped like a
1: Starts with G?
3: No, it doesn't start with G.
0: Kind of looks like a pear.
3: Kind of looks like a pear. Hold it. Feel it. Touch it. Waxy to the touch. Dense.
1: A wax apple?
3: No, it's not that. It's a choco.
1: Choco.
3: And I need to know what to do with the choco for smoko.
0: Boom tish.
3: Barry told us about them yesterday. I went and bought one. I'm following in the footsteps of Maddie Bran and I want some help with this choco today. We're also going to talk telegrams.
0: Love it. Looking forward to it. Matt Brown at 12:30 on the country hour and Liz Chavaskas at 1:30. I hope we get to try whatever you make with that show. It's going to be great. Thanks for your company. I'll be back in your ears from 8:30 tomorrow.
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5: Morning, Darlene Jean Wong with ABC News. Northern Territory government ministers and departments will not participate in a federal inquiry into violent racism against First Nations people in a move the chair has called disappointing. The inquiry is holding public hearings in capital cities across the country, hearing from Aboriginal organisations and elders. Chair of the committee, Federal Labor Senator Jana Stewart, says the government's choice not to appear is disappointing.
6: Especially because lots of the submissions, as you say, point to people's experiences of racism in government systems.
5: The US president says he anticipates the latest round of military strikes against Iran could continue into next week. Ali Crew reports.
7: Donald Trump has told Fox News that the attacks on Iran will continue until he says it's enough, and that US representatives have held talks this week to urge Tehran to make a deal. US Central Command says that Iran has intentionally attacked 7 commercial ships in the Strait of Hormuz over the past 7 days, resulting in nearly a dozen civilian crew members being killed, injured, or going missing. President Trump has reimposed a naval blockade of all Iranian ports, but has backed down on his plan to charge ships crossing the Strait of Hormuz. Tehran says it has again closed the strait, while Iran's Revolutionary Guards say they're targeting US bases in the region.
5: One of the world's leading AI experts says strong oversight will be just as important as technological innovation, warning specialist knowledge is needed before artificial intelligence is deployed in critical industries. Prime Minister Anthony Albanese will deliver a landmark speech today outlining the government's AI roadmap, including new national standards and governance. Former OpenAI director Helen Toner says industry experts are critical.
8: You can't just have AI experts sort of trying to figure out AI for something in the financial industry. They also need to have financial expertise to evaluate that, or AI for planes. You need to have the aviation expertise.
5: The wife of a man who was almost sucked out of a Ryan airplane last week has claimed the crew didn't come to their aid during the terrifying ordeal. Here's Europe correspondent Elias Kluwer.
9: If we die, we die together. They are the haunting words of the wife of a man who was partially sucked out of an aeroplane that was flying over southern Europe last week. It's the first time Svetlana Gokovic has spoken of her and her husband, Lubisa Karavich's terrifying ordeal on a Ryanair flight from Thessaloniki in Greece to Germany's Memmingen Airport. Mr. Karavich's wife said in an interview that her husband is still seriously injured and in shock. His hand is particularly badly injured. He's got burns, he's not able to communicate, and he doesn't remember the whole event. Ryanair has confirmed that a window was dislodged, but said that while an investigation is underway, it would be inappropriate to comment further.
5: Back home, the Automobile Association of the Northern Territory says it hopes the government will use its risky road survey data to help inform decision-making on road maintenance. There were 824 submissions which outlined the most dangerous roads and intersections in the territory, according to the NT residents who completed the survey. Ben Haythorpe says the data will be shown to the Minister for Logistics and Infrastructure, Bill Yan, next week.
10: This document we'll give to him, and hopefully they'll use this as part of their community engagement and work out, you know, what exactly people are having issues with and where they should focus their attentions.
5: And a Northern Territory opposition member has criticised the government.

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1: G'day there, my name's Matt Brand. Welcome to the program. The Northern Territory Investment Summit is on today in Darwin. Plenty of delegates in town for it. And the Territory Government is busy spruiking a range of industries, including gas and data centres.
2: The Northern Territory will be the data centre capital of the globe.
1: Also today, you'll hear about a new Indigenous protected area that is being launched today in the Territory. And I tell you what, it covers a big patch of land. I'll tell you more about that in a moment. And if you're out in the Barkly this afternoon, how is the weather looking? I'm told the Barkly breeze is proper out and about.
3: It's been blowing all morning, around that 50 kilometres an hour, getting some strong gusts come through, but yeah, it's not letting up.
1: What's the weather like at your place this afternoon? Let us know. 0487 99 1057 is the text number here at the Country Hour. We are broadcasting right across the Territory on the ABC, and g'day there if you've tuned in via the podcast. The Northern Territory Investment Summit, it is on today in Darwin. The Territory Government says it's invited 160 business leaders and investors from 12 different nations to this event. The Country Hour's Tom Robinson's been in amongst it as well. Tell us about this investment summit, Tom.
4: Thanks, Matt. Yeah, people came from all over the world. Investors from Vietnam. There was people from Japan. There was an Indonesian journalist sitting at the media table. We had reps from all sorts of companies like Tamboran, other major gas companies that I'll come on to later. The chief minister was there, of course, Leah Fenocchiaro, and a number of different ministers from her cabinet sort of spruiking the investment potential of the Northern Territory. And they were sort of, to my read, keen to promote really three key pillars. So the natural gas industry in the Beetaloo Basin, mm-hmm. what they're calling their Northern Marine Complex, which is better known in the public as where the shiplift is at East Arm, and the rare earths and critical minerals industry that we're seeing sort of develop here in the Territory, particularly with projects like Arafura Rare Earths. So as part of this summit, like today was a lot of speeches, round tables, shaking hands, getting to know each other kind of thing. But what they've been doing is they've been taking people out to look at the infrastructure or the developments that are already there. So they chartered flights to do like low sort of flights over the top of the Beetaloo Basin and have a look at things. They did it over the Nolans project, the Arafura project as well in Central Australia.
1: Yeah, I think I saw pictures of the mining minister, Gerard Maley, with a bunch of those foreign journalists checking out the Arafura project.
4: And like resources, like those sort of resources papers and websites people might read, like a lot of them are based in Perth. So a lot of people come up from WA, they've never seen this stuff before. So it's kind of like a bit of a fact-finding mission for a lot of people, I think. And like other industries are touched on too, to be fair. So agriculture, the Northern Territory.
1: Ag got a mention.
4: Ag gets a mention, yeah. Hooray. Northern Territory Cattlemen's Association is there doing one of these round tables where investors will ask questions of these sort of key industries. So ag and cattle being one of them, but of course gas and mining and then the rest of those sort of sectors. Digital infrastructure, data centres, which we'll speak about as well. There was a panel discussion that I was able to listen into, the media were able to listen into. So Treasurer Bill Yan was on that, Todd Abbott from Tamboran, and Alex Underwood from Beetaloo Energy were there. And so I think that really centres gas in the discussion and what they're trying to project out at the minute. And they were really talking about the development of the Beetaloo Basin, really, I guess, celebrating what has already been achieved. But, as you know, it's the Investors Summit. So they want more people coming in, spending money on things like pipelines and the infrastructure around what they've already done.
1: It's coming at an interesting time. First gas set to flow in the coming months, yes?
4: Yes, September. They said that several times. September will be the first flow of gas there. Then afterwards, the Trade Minister stood up before journalists and answered a few questions. So that's Robin Carl. And she was asked what needs to happen to make sure the Beetaloo realises its full potential. And she sort of started speaking about regulation and cutting red tape, which we're already doing as a government, she says. And then she says data centres. She says data centres are essential to realising the full potential of the Beetaloo Basin. And here's what she had to say.
2: The Northern Territory will be the data centre capital of the globe. We will be the place that all of the hyperscalers come to have their data centres here. We will be the place that countries look to create their data embassies because we are geopolitically stable. We are

0: have a very long-term view of what this will look like, and it's an incredibly exciting time. We will have infrastructure projects, roads, rails, housing developments. There are so many opportunities that come off the back of this. So what we need is the whole of Australia to get on board and understand just how real this opportunity is. And I was out at the Beetaloo's operations, the Tamboran operations yesterday, Shenandoah South. Let me tell you, if you ever doubted it, there's nothing more to doubt. It is there, it is real, it is happening, and very, very soon we'll see first gas delivered. We have a situation where we have the land, we have the water, and we have the energy supply, which is behind our domestic grid. The creators of data centres can deal directly with energy suppliers, and that is why that abundance of energy is so critical to that sector, and we can deliver it, absolutely.
1: That is the Northern Territory's Trade Minister, Robin Carl, speaking at this NT Investment Forum, which is on today in Darwin. And Country Hour fans, I wonder what you make of that quote. The Northern Territory will be the data centre capital of the globe, not just Australia, the world. 0487 99 1057 is our text number this afternoon if you'd like to join the conversation. This is all happening at this investment forum underway in Darwin, and Tom Robinson has been there. And you've caught up with the former boss of Arafura Rare Earths, who is still involved in the rare earths game, and he's still got his eye on the territory.
2: He does. So that's Gavin Lockyer. He spent 10 years with Arafura Rare Earths. He self-described finance guy. That's what he described himself as. So he got all the finances together over 20 years and then handed the project over for them to develop and build now. And of course, they reached final investment decision fairly recently, and they'll be hoping to start production soon. Gavin's now with a company called Barkley Rare Earths. So this is an exploration company on Calvert Hills Station out in the Barkley region. And he's at this investment summit because they're keen on investors. They're starting drilling and exploration, and they want people to take an interest in what they're doing in that part of the world. I asked him how important summits like this are for emerging companies.
3: Oh, look, it represents a great opportunity for us to meet with local government all in one place, and the regulators, obviously, and their departments. But more importantly, it's the investment summit side of things. So attracting foreign investment and local investment is key to any successful project. And so a summit like this brings us all together.
2: What are you hearing from investors today, I guess, about rare earths in the territory and your project specifically?
3: Yeah, look, critical minerals are obviously a key strategic national asset that we have, and Australia is well endowed with it. Obviously, our key trading partners such as Korea, Japan, Europe and the US require these critical minerals. And for a project like Barkley, you know, it represents a great opportunity to meet with the end customers in particular, but also, more importantly, potential investors.
2: You're embarking or going to undertake a drilling program soon with Barkley Rare Earths. Can you give us some detail about what you've got planned?
3: Yeah, look, we only listed in January this year, and with the extended wet, it's been a little bit delayed, but we're finally out there and the drill rig's on site as we speak. So, yes, this is our first major drill campaign since listing. We're endeavouring to do about 10,000 metres of drilling, roughly 400 holes, around an average of 25 metre depth. So really looking forward to expanding on our original resource and hopefully finding a much bigger and better deposit.
2: Can you just remind us where this is taking place and the minerals, the rare earth that you're dealing with in this deposit?
3: Yeah, so our tenements are out in the they straddle actually the Barkley and the Roper Gulf councils, and so, you know, we're sort of out in that area, out on Calvert Hills station. So a shout out to the people at Calvert that have been putting up all our staff and are feeding us, so thank you very much. The key minerals that we're chasing of the rare earths are the magnet materials, so it's neodymium, praseodymium, dysprosium and terbium, and we're very lucky that the Barkley region, with the work we've done at the moment, has identified that we've got about 34% of those magnet rare earths in our total rare earth suite, which is one of the highest in the world.
2: And so these are used in quite heavy-duty magnets in things like electric vehicles?
3: Yes, absolutely. Anything from your little mobile phone, the magnet that makes it vibrate, to electric vehicles, wind turbines, and I guess more recently with the Australia-US Defence Pact, that there's about several hundred kilograms of magnet goes into an F-35 fighter.
2: I know it's early days, it's your first drilling program. Do you have a start of production date in mind, and

0: And if so, where are your export markets? Do you have interest for offtake agreements in some of those Asian markets you're talking about?
1: Yeah, certainly we've been speaking with some of those Asian markets already. There is keen interest, particularly because we have the four rare earths and not just the NdPr, which most light rare earth projects have. I'd hate to put a time frame on it, given the history of some of these projects, but from my, 20 years plus in the critical or the rare earths industry, I believe, based on what I've seen of the geology and the metallurgy, that we could be in production fairly quickly for a mineral concentrate within, say, 5 years.
0: You spent a long period of time at Arafura Rare Earths, 20 years, I believe. You sort of got the finances done, and then now you've passed it on. These projects can take a long time, 20 years, to sort of get off the ground. Could you see that happening with Barkley Rare Earths as well? Are we talking decades?
1: Look, I really hope not. And as I just said, I think this is a completely different geological sequence, and the early stage metallurgical test work that we've done is showing very good promise. I guess the struggle that a lot of rare earth projects have had globally, historically, has been that their unique chemistry, and therefore they take a long time to develop.
0: Arafura Rare Earths reached financial investment decision after the federal government agreed to buy some of the product, some of the rare earths that they are aiming to produce. I know you're at a much earlier stage with Barkley, but is that something you'd be interested in, an offtake deal from the federal government?
1: Yeah, look, we'll speak to anybody that is willing to buy, to be perfectly honest. Our first step will be to produce a mineral concentrate, and maybe that becomes a feedstock for another processor. But ultimately, yes, if the federal government is willing to support us with funding and equity like they have with other projects, then certainly we'd be looking to them for an offtake arrangement.
0: How essential is that public money support? Are these projects viable without public support?
1: Look, they go hand in hand. The issue has been historically that China has controlled the rare earth market. And so I spent quite a period of time with the Australian government going offshore to other governments to convince them that they needed to invest in critical minerals. And the Australian government put their money where their mouth is. They realised that without a secure supply chain, then we don't have wind turbines, we don't have electric vehicles, we don't have a green energy technology program. And so it's been really pleasing to see that governments have now started to put money in.
0: Gavin Lockyer from Barkley Rare Earth speaking to me just on the edge there of the Northern Territory Investor Summit.
2: Yeah, so it all wraps up today?
0: I think so. Today's the main day, and they've got sort of these round tables, I was saying before, like they'll sit in front of industry figures and have a bit of back and forth about
2: Okay.
0: opportunities.
2: Did you meet some of the foreign journalists?
0: I had a quick chat with a guy from Indonesia,
2: Yeah.
0: which was interesting. It was really, often these press conferences in Darwin are quiet. Like, we're not the biggest city. We
2: There's
0: don't
2: just a
0: have heaps.
2: couple of
0: There's a couple of people,
2: yeah,
0: often more
2: couple of
0: people from the
2: mics, yeah.
0: ABC than anywhere else. This one had, I reckon, close to 10 journos, including some sort of figures of the industry from like big papers like the Financial Review, and as I say, like
2: Bloomberg, I got told, is there.
0: Yeah. So that was quite interesting just to see the sort of national, international level attention on some of this stuff.
2: All right. Thank you so much for taking us there today, Tom. Really appreciate it. Our text number at the Country Hour is 0487991057. Text messages coming through about data centres. Someone here says these data centres could bring a lot of unwarranted attention to the Northern Territory. Someone else says more like the biggest pretenders in the world. Doesn't matter who's in, the NT has got poor governments. And Tom says it sounds a lot like the NT government enticing the next generation of carpetbaggers to make life miserable and costly for existing landholders, forever chasing rainbows at the expense of existing industry, says Tom this afternoon on 0487991057. So this is what the Northern Territory's Trade Minister is telling the world today.
3: The Northern Territory will be the data center capital of the globe.
2: Yeah, not just the data center capital of Australia, will be the biggest in the world, apparently. Now, I know over the last few weeks here on the Country Hour, as we've been doing stories about data centers, we've been getting lots of questions and messages from you concerns about the water requirements of these data centres. Well, the water question was put to the Trade Minister, Robin Carr, and this was her response. Let's just say it seems she's not too worried about the water.
3: For data centres, the water supply is already in existence. It's mainly subterranean. It's extensive. The water supply that Darwin has is extraordinary. There's scientific evidence to suggest that we have so much water underground in the Northern Territory that it actually impacts the axis of the earth when we have a really bad wet season. So we need to use some of it, otherwise we might find ourselves flipping the poles again.
2: We need to use the water so we don't flip the poles, says the Trade Minister of the Northern Territory. It's 1:45.
4: G'day, my name's Brody Woody, and from Oklahoma, but I'm down under right now, and you're listening to the Country Hour.
2: If you're out in the Barkly region this afternoon, how's it going? Have you got the kite out? The Barkly breeze is proper, up and running. Very windy out there in the Barkly. We'll be catching up with some cattle stations out that way soon. I've been trying to think of a good tune to play on the Country Hour today in honour of the Barkly breeze. Few songs come to mind. Yeah.

0: We were running against the wind.
1: You might have your own song suggestion. How do we pay tribute to the Barkly Breeze, which is proper roaring along this afternoon as we go to air? Our text number is 0487991057. In a moment on the Country Hour, I'm going to share with you some breaking news for our nation's red meat sector. The US has started an investigation into whether it should impose tariffs on Australian lamb. So I'll tell you all about that in a moment. After this song by Tom Curtin, it's called The Windmill Song.

0: Tom Curtin and Windmill Song in honour of the Barkly Breeze, which is proper up and about this afternoon as we go to air. Got a text here from Val, says, Matt, Stuart Highway is crazy from Dunmara to Katherine. It seems like half the Australian Army in multiple convoys is on the road, luckily travelling south. The Barkly Breeze is not helping. Take care, everyone, says Val, who's been on the Stuart Highway today. And getting some great song suggestions coming through in honour of the Barkly Breeze. As always, what hasn't Slim Dusty sung about? I've got here from Mark that Slim's got two tunes. One's called Winter Winds and another one called Dry Weather Wind. All right, I'll try and track them down. Good suggestions coming through on 0487991057. The US has launched an investigation, and I think Aussie Lamb's at the centre of it. Tell you more about this next.
1: Beneath the heat and dust lies gemstones, secrets and murder.
2: This is homicide.
1: Nothing stays buried forever. The suspenseful new crime drama, Treasure and Dirt, starts Sunday, July 19 on ABC TV and ABC iView.
0: The United States is investigating whether it should impose tariffs on Australian lamb. The US Trade Representative, Ambassador Jameson Greer, has called for a safeguard investigation to determine whether lamb meat is being imported into the United States in such increased quantities as to be a substantial cause of serious injury or threat to the domestic industry. And this follows a petition from a group that's called American Sheep Industry, which claims a flood of imported lamb is being sold at a discount to the local US product. Warwick Long's just spoken to Matt Dalgleish from Episode 3, who says the US has been importing an increased amount of lamb from Australia in recent years, which will no doubt be the focus of this investigation.
3: Well, in terms of imports of sheep meat into the US, Australia is by far the largest of all the ones that go through, and which are, there's not loads, but, you know, Australia is significant. We're, in any given year, we're kind of, you know, 70, 75% of imports of sheep meat into the US is from Australia.
4: So this investigation starting in the United States into the dumping of lamb there, do you think that's largely focused at us then?
3: Us and New Zealand maybe would be the two key ones, yeah. But we are the lion's share of that imported product when you compare us to New Zealand. And beyond that, there's not many that are significant.
4: So when you see that the US government is going to take up this investigation, what goes through your mind about the playing field here?
3: Oh, look, I think it's a little bit redundant. If you look more broadly, not just at the last, say, year or so, because the volumes have increased, of course, in the last few years. And part of that is the dynamic of what's actually happening on the ground within the US. If you look at their own sheep meat production, because the US do have their own sheep flock, that's been in decline since the 1990s. You know, they were producing about 160,000 tonne back then. And nowadays, or the last, say, decade, they've been lucky to get above 60,000 tonne. So their industry shrunk significantly, and the bulk of that reduction was through the, you know, 90s and early 2000s. So, you know, they can't really claim from a US producer perspective that you know, Australian product has been damaging their domestic market, because the bulk of the decline happened decades ago. And indeed, you could probably even argue, Warwick, that having Australian product there that's consistent and of high quality in a market, so the US market for consumers, sheep meat and lamb in particular, is not a very, it's not eaten widely in the US. It's still a very niche product. So having a good quality Australian product there consistently, I would argue that would help actually, you know, introduce the product or drive the US consumer to consider it more regularly. And that would probably benefit the US sheep producer over the long run if we could get the US consumer eating much more lamb and sheep meat. That, you know, we wouldn't be able to supply them all of that if we got a couple of percent increase in their consumption. It would be fabulous for everyone concerned.
4: Meanwhile, the American sheep industry, which says it represents 42 state associations, more than 100,000 US sheep producers, say they can't compete with cheap imports from places like Australia, claiming an average of 10.8% lower in price the Australian product is compared to the US product. And in some instances, that approaches 19.5% in terms of a discount. Is it true our product is cheaper than the US product?
3: It would be, and I mean, I look at the pricing of livestock and compare that as well, and the discount from Australian, say a trade lamb in Australia, if you convert it into, you know, Australian dollars and convert the US product into Australian dollars, an equivalent sale of a trade lamb or a heavy lamb, we're about 46% cheaper at a livestock side of the equation. Yes, we have higher costs when it comes to manufacturing and processing of that meat, and we have to ship it across there, of course. So there's, and we've got a tariff to pay as well as we go through the chain there. So there's a lot more costs involved there. But if you take into account the fact of how much more efficient, how much more cheaper we are here, I'd argue that we're producing a more consistent and higher quality product as well to add to that at a cheaper price point. It wouldn't surprise me that depending upon the cut, Australian product would be anywhere from 10, 15, 20% cheaper at the consumer end, absolutely. But like I said, that, you know, from that perspective, from a US, I guess, political realm as well, I propose that, the Trump administration have to consider the value that Australian industry is providing to the US consumer at the consumer end. You know, there's that kind of tug of war between the producers finding it difficult to compete, but also the US consumer probably wants to be able to get access to good quality and affordable red meat.
4: Yeah, so you believe the Trump factor here adds to the uncertainty about this investigation and what it could mean to Australian sheep producers?
3: Yeah, absolutely. And if you, it's a different story, but if you look across to what happened with beef and Argentinian beef access, you know, the same was, you know, there was a announcement made that they were going to allow Argentinian beef in a preferential arrangement, and then US ranchers kind of kicked up a fuss, and then that was reversed again. So, and that happened in a matter of a couple of days or weeks. So him and the administration are incredibly reactive and unpredictable, and sometimes don't always look at the data and the logic before they make these decisions, and are happy to flip-flop. So I think, you know, we could be in for a series of toing and froing before you see what the final outcome is.
0: That is Matt Dalgleish from episode3.net. So the official investigation is underway, and the US International Trade Commission will now collect testimony and data from all interested parties. It'll hold a public hearing and determine whether increased lamb imports are a substantial cause of serious injury to the domestic US lamb industry. And I'm told typically it will make its decision within 120 days of now. Australia's Trade Minister Don Farrell did not respond to a request for comment. Ag Minister Julie Collins, her office has sent through a short statement which says, "We are disappointed by this decision to initiate a global safeguard investigation into lamb imports. I've been working closely with industry and will continue to advocate for Australian producers at every level." Lots of wonderful win song suggestions coming in from you. Paul in Mille Lacs wants this banger.

Wind of Change by the Scorpions. My golly, that's a good tune. So many texts coming in for Winter Winds by Slim Dusty. So that is proper locked in for our second half. We'll be talking about the Barkly Breeze very soon. But now let's go to the newsroom. 1 o'clock.

0: Wayward Wind. Isn't that beautiful? Let's go to the Weather Bureau. Ruby Cuthbertson's there this afternoon. How are you, Ruby?
1: I am well, thank you, Matt.
0: Tell us about the Barkly Breeze. What's the story?
1: Yeah, so it is quite windy out there through central districts at the moment. Tennant Creek this morning has been kind of sitting around the mean wind mark of around 30 to 40 kilometres per hour with some higher gusts recorded. We got a 57 kilometre per hour gust. That's at the Tennant Creek weather station, but yeah, I'm sure there's some higher gusts around there that aren't necessarily being recorded. It's also quite gusty around southern districts. So Alice Springs has been sitting around that 30 kilometre per hour mark this morning, gusting up to around 45 to 48 kilometres per hour. That was the highest one recorded. So, yeah, decent breeze around today.
0: And is today still the peak of it, Ruby?
1: It is, but tomorrow will be quite similar, maybe just slightly less, but yeah, pretty similar. Probably we'll see gusts up to 50 to 60 again tomorrow around Tennant Creek. Alice Springs, slightly less though.
0: There's a strong wind warning in place for the Roper Groote Coast. How long are you expecting that to be in place for?
1: Yes. So strong winds around that eastern top end coastal area. The main impacts for that will be today and tomorrow. And then from around Friday, that ridge starts to weaken off a little bit and we don't have those strong winds anymore. However, the winds will still be quite fresh and gusty around all the coastal areas of the top end. So although there isn't a wind warning out for Friday, they will weaken a little bit, but they're still quite fresh.
0: And I was speaking to one cattle station earlier on who said, yep, it's windy, but it's also getting very cold. How low did temperatures get in some parts of the NT this morning?
1: Yeah, it is getting cold. So we've got below average temperatures throughout most of the territory at the moment with that ridge, that stable ridge pattern kind of sitting over us. Tennant Creek got down to 11.7 overnight. Alice Springs 3.2 and Yallara was 7. We are expecting those minimum temperatures to continue in a similar way for the next few days, and then there'll be a gradual warming trend as we go into next week with those winds turning slightly more northerly. But for now, there is still that chance of frost around that Alice Springs, McDonnell Ranges area, not widespread, just a little bit, if there is any, but yeah, quite cold around the whole territory.
0: Anything else weather-wise that you think we should be aware of over the next few days?
1: It's pretty much it. The only other thing I would mention is those minimum temperatures in the top end are going to drop a little bit over the weekend. So if you're going camping, I'd bring some warm clothes. Looks like Catherine will get to 10 degrees minimums over the weekend and probably quite a bit cooler if you're going out bush. And then around the northern top end, so around the Darwin area, we'll see those sub 20 minimums come back in, which will be nice. So yeah, that's the only other thing that I would note there. Otherwise, typical dry season conditions.
0: Have you got a favourite song about wind by any chance?
1: Oh, I'll have to think on that one. I might text it in.
0: That's all right. I'm on to some rippers now, thanks to the audience. Slim Dusty's got a couple of bangers. So I was originally going to play the Dry Weather Wind. Had a quick listen to it and thought, no, that's tremendous. I'll give that a spin. And then another one of his tunes was suggested, Winter Winds. James says, please play Winter Winds, sung by Slim Dusty. And I think it's even better. So another one here. Someone's requested They Call the Wind Maria by Harve Presnell from 1969. I have to go and dig that one up. And Ride Like the Wind by Christopher Cross, says Glenn in Fenny Bay. Plenty of tunes about the wind. Plenty of good suggestions.
1: Well, I'll have to start having a think.
0: We need someone like a Tom Curtin or someone to actually write a song about the Barkly Breeze. Wouldn't that be the game?
1: Yeah.
0: Mm.
1: Yeah, we need an NT-specific wind song.
0: Yeah, we need the Barkly Breeze. All right, have a lovely afternoon.
1: Thank you, Matt.
0: That is Ruby Cuthbertson there at the Weather Bureau. That's not the Barkly Breeze. I just stole that off the internet, but you know what I'm talking about. It's windy out there in the Barkly this afternoon. Clint McCarthy is the cattle manager at Newcastle Waters on the Barkly. I had a chat to him earlier on, and he said it's been blowing all day.
2: Yeah, it's been blowing all morning fairly consistently there, Matt. Hey, look, around that 50 kilometres an hour, getting some strong gusts come through, but yeah, it's not letting up.
0: I think I can hear it in the background, Clint.
2: Yeah, it's a fair howl up at times. It's definitely not letting up. It's pretty strong.
0: And so in terms of the day for Newcastle Waters, is it business as usual or do you have to change your plans a bit?
2: No, business as usual for us, Matt. Just makes it a little bit more interesting, I suppose. We're loading some export cattle there out this afternoon, and work processes cattle in the yard, so just
3: a fair bit of dust flying around here at the moment.
0: So those handkerchiefs come in handy on a day like today.
2: They do. It's not just a fashion statement, I suppose, if you ask all the young ladies there. It's actually a pretty useful tool on a day like today.
0: And how are the truckies feeling about motoring along, potentially into the Breeze? Have you spoken to them?
2: I'm just heading down to a yard now, Matt, to catch up with them guys before we start loading. So I'd imagine they'd be looking forward to the trip. There's still quite a few caravans on the road day, which is probably presents them another hazard.
0: Yeah. It can get dangerous for those caravans if they don't look after themselves.
2: They get a fair old sway up at times, yeah.
0: Yeah. Rightio. Well, in terms of this year, have you seen it windier than today?
2: No, I think today would be the highest winds we've recorded so far, Matt. It's been relatively calm, I suppose. Bit of a cool change has come in with this as well. It was a bit cooler this morning, bit of cold air on that breeze.
0: Yeah. Well, I really appreciate you being our Barkly Breeze correspondent this afternoon. I'll let you get back to those yards, but thanks so much for your time.
3: No worries, mate. Any time. Enjoy your day.
0: That's Clint McCarthy, who is the cattle manager at a very windy Newcastle Waters station this afternoon. Luke Terpstra is the manager of the Barkly Homestead. He joins us this afternoon. What's the Barkly Breeze like there at the homestead, Luke?
4: To be honest, it's not too bad. It's blowing a gust of about 40k an hour. It seems to be a pretty good day here. Not too hot. And just enough sun and wind that everyone's got the washer on the lines. So it seems to be, it's pretty good here today.
0: That is good conditions for drying the clothes. And the Bureau at one stage was forecasting tops of gusts of 70k an hour. So if you're only getting 40, 50, that's not bad.
4: Yeah, it's not too bad at all.
0: And in terms of travellers, do you have many caravans going through at the moment?
4: Yeah, we do. It seems to be another busy day here, which is great to see. I know a lot of people are saying if they're coming from Tennant Creek, they got a hell of a headwind, which they're certainly feeling. But, I mean, if you're coming from Cammerwheel and Queensland, the wind's pushing you along and people are wrapped.
0: I'd love to know.

0: and saving money.
1: And for you there at the Barkly Homestead, I mean, not just today, but in general, do you find that sometimes the caravanners will just pull up when the breeze gets too much and just take it a
0: Yeah,
1: bit easy?
0: certainly. Yeah, certainly. Because we're sort of 2 hours from Tennant Creek or Cammerwheel, a lot of folk just go, "Oh, let's have a break," and then they sort of stop to have lunch, and then they decide, "Yeah, let's just call it a day and stay here." A lot of people too don't realize how good this park is until they sort of stop and they're here and they look around and they go, "It's an oasis in the middle of nowhere." And so I suppose on the windy days when, if you're holding the steering wheel for dear life, try not to swerve everywhere, you get here after 2 hours and you're certainly ready for a break. So it seems to be quite busy already. I reckon as the day goes on, more people will be stopping.
1: Beauty. Got plenty of tucker there for them, Luke.
0: Plenty of food,
1: That's
0: plenty
1: the
0: of
1: ticket.
0: alcohol, everything you want, plenty of fuel. We've got it all.
1: And dry your clothes while you're there. It's a
0: That's it.
1: win.
0: That's it. It is a win. So.
1: Well, appreciate you being a Barkly Breeze correspondent for us this afternoon. Luke, really
0: Oh,
1: appreciate it.
0: pleasure. Pleasure. Thanks for having me.
1: Good on you. That's Luke Terpstra, manager of the Barkly Homestead out there this afternoon. If you're on the roads, do be careful. The Barkly Breeze can get dangerous if you're not looking after yourself. And we got a text earlier on from Val saying there's an awful lot of army vehicles on the road this afternoon. Huge convoys going down the Stuart Highway, she was telling us. So just be careful out there on the roads. Wow, there's some fantastic song suggestions coming through this afternoon in honor of the Barkly Breeze. But, well, I promised I'd play this one by Slim Dusty. Heaps of people requesting Winter Winds.

0: kicking you. That is Winter Winds, sung by Slim Dusty. And there's a decent old winter wind moving through parts of the Northern Territory today. Mark says you've got a nice tailwind if you're heading out to the Rock this afternoon. So if you're driving out to Uluru, you're saving on fuel, it would seem. It's 21 past one. This is the Country Hour. Today we've been talking about data centres because, according to the NT's Trade Minister, the NT is going to be the data centre hub of the world. Something like that.
1: The Northern Territory will be the data centre capital of the globe.
0: That's it, the data centre capital of the globe. Silly me. Sorry I got that wrong. I got a text here from JC who says, Robin Carl's comment on water usage sounds like flippant pop trivia full of false equivalents and no hard figures. Makes me think that the NT government may not have done its own research into data centre resource usage and maybe just blindly accepting figures and talking points from some of these companies. A text from Wazza says, everyone wants fast internet, fast phone, good connection, but no one wants to put a data centre which is needed to run all of this. Don't be fooled into thinking that this won't help farmers. I'm getting old and don't like change, but this is our future, says Wazza this afternoon on the text line. And another message from Bart, who says the Country Liberal Party are doing a great job attracting industry and trade. They might even make Eva Lawler's $40 billion territory economy target a reality, says Bart this afternoon. 0487991057 is our text number. The Prime Minister, Anthony Albanese, he's been talking about data centres today as well and has announced that Australia will have a new Office of Artificial Intelligence. He says this office will set clear rules for large data centres, forcing them to minimise water usage and underwrite or supply their own power. The PM says AI and data centres will provide big opportunities for Australia if they are regulated properly.
2: Today I announce that to seize and shape and share the generational opportunity that AI represents, our government will establish a set of Australian standards for AI. In March this year, we announced a set of expectations for large AI data centres. This will bring them into one regulatory framework, clear, consistent, and mandatory. I will seek agreement on this approach from premiers and chief ministers at the National Cabinet meeting I'm convening next month. We will aim to bring the legislation to Parliament and carry it early next year. We will consult closely with industry and our trading partners to design a framework for faster decision making, better supporting infrastructure, and genuine community engagement. It is not our goal to try and legislate for every possible eventuality or risk. That only creates the risk of Australia missing out on investment altogether. We have more than enough room for new data centres without them competing with new housing. And we will work with every level of government to see common sense prevail. We know that companies will need to invest in skills and training to be successful. And we know they will need energy too. We'll create a legal obligation for the next generation of large-scale data centres to underwrite new power supply, to pay their full share of grid connection so no costs are passed on to homes or businesses, and to put at least as much energy into our grid as they take out of it, to be net generators, not net users, to build new renewable generation and firming to strengthen our national energy resilience and ensure that data centres do not increase power prices for Australians. Australia is the sunniest continent on earth, but we're also the driest, which is why our rules will require data centres to minimise their water use, to maximise their energy efficiency, and pay for any additional water infrastructure that is required. These location, energy, and water obligations take in every level of government and their overlapping powers, which is precisely why we need national standards, so every level of government is on the same page and driving to the same outcome. Every country on earth is grappling with these challenges right now. Australia will be the first country in the world to bring these issues into a single national framework.
0: That is the Prime Minister Anthony Albanese talking about this new office of AI, which will be established in his department. Maybe it should be based in the Northern Territory, hey?
1: The Northern Territory will be the data centre capital of the globe.
0: Across the Territory on the ABC, you are tuned into The Country. A bit of a change of pace next, because I'll be taking you to the very southeast corner of the NT, where something very special has happened today.
3: G'day everyone, my name's Alex Nelson. I'm resident caretaker of the Pitchy Richie Sanctuary just out of Alice Springs. Magnificent day, beautiful spot, and you're listening to the NT Country Hour.
0: Yeah, a new Indigenous protected area has today been declared over more than 47,000 square kilometres in the far southeast corner of the NT. The Central Land Council's Les Turner says the declaration in the Simpson Desert will help ranger groups to protect important threatened species and cultural sites.
4: Oh, it's been a long process and consultations, negotiations with traditional owner groups, and it's adding three of the large Aboriginal land trusts in the southeast corner of the Northern Territory. There's a plan that's been developed by traditional owners, and it's come to fruition, and this one assists the Commonwealth Government in meeting its, in terms of conservation area, a certain 33% of land in Australia put under biodiversity and conservation. So this one actually helps meet that target.
5: For people that don't know that area very well, what are the kinds of flora and fauna that are being protected, particularly by those ranger groups that are working out in those areas?
4: Yeah, three of our ranger groups, will work with traditional owners to look after. There's 21 threatened animal species found on the IPA, and among them are the, crested-tailed mulgra, the night parrot, the bilby, dusky hopping mouse, there's a plains mouse, princess parrot, the grey falcon, and the Aryan grass wren, just to name a few. And the area is also home to three threatened plant, species, the bird's nest, the wattle, and the sea heath and the acacia puce.
5: Are there sort of invasive species of plants and animals that have to be dealt with in that part of the territory?
4: Yeah, sometimes there's, the foxes and other stuff, and some of the grasses, where the buffalo grass is in some of the areas, but, that's part of the management plan as well. And the IPA will get about 1.3 million over the next 2 years, and we'll establish that, and we'll have our three ranger groups from the Tapatula down at Fink, some at Hart's Range and some at Ginger Porter. We'll be working with the traditional owners, and the management plan's already been approved.
0: And is Les Turner from the Central Land Council speaking to Emma Masters about that new IPA that's been declared today. It's about two-thirds the size of Tasmania. Big chunk of land. That's it for today's Country Hour. Stay safe in that Barkly breeze and keep it rural.
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11: And I know I've said it before, but I'll say it again. I'm really enjoying this new music program that's happening between 12:30 and 1:30. Otherwise known as the NT Country Hour. All of the rural news and stories you need to know, but now with an extra added dose.

0: Of music quite regularly and your requests, and I'm just loving it. And that Wind of Change song, it's never made me think of the Barclay Breeze, but we talked about this the other day. It is possible that the CIA wrote that song, and there's a great podcast about it if you haven't checked it out called Winds of Change. It has just gone 1:30 on 105.7 ABC Darwin and across the territory. France is out of the World Cup. They were the favourites, and now with Spain in the final, I am back on the bandwagon. So today, let us play a little game of, look, I'm not sure what the game is called. It's either called Much Ado About Spain, or These Are a Few of My Spanish, Few of My Favorite Spanish Things, or Secret Life of Spanish Things. So basically, what I want to do, I want to take a big olive oil vat, or like a gigantic paella dish, or some big Spanish themed receptacle, big wine glass, and throw into it all the Spanish things we can think of. Just chuck them in there. Bulls and bullfights, of course, and running of the bulls, sure. Flamenco, why not? We'll throw in a bit of that. But if you're from Spain, or you've been to Spain, or you've lived in Spain, or you've got family from there, are you a fan of Spanish things? If you know some of the things from Spain that aren't those things that first come to mind, what else can we throw in there? What did Spain invent? What have they contributed to culture? Can we throw in there a little bit of actor Javier Bardem, or a bit of Spanish cava? That's their version of champagne. The works of Pablo Picasso, we can chuck those in there. That's just a little list to get you started. Music of Spain, who's on that list? Beyond Julio Iglesias, no one comes to mind straight away. Maybe a little bit of Amigos Para Siempre from the Olympics back whenever that was, wherever they were. Spanish things, what do you know? Send them through 0487 991 0 57. Also today, as the Northern Territory government gets closer to introducing voluntary assisted dying legislation into Parliament, I have been told it's looking like the August sittings that will happen after Darwin Festival. As we get closer to that point, what's it actually like to go through the process?
1: We had to have 3 visits from 2 different doctors to be rated eligible, and that happened over a period of time. So for us, because we weren't in a rush at that point in time, that went from November to January. But to other people that I'm aware of, that happened within a week or 2 weeks. So it could be as quick as possible or as long as required. But it was a very easy process. Those doctors came out to our household, had conversations, made sure that Jason met the criteria, and then he was rated eligible.
0: That's Anthea Smith. Her husband Jason was the first person to sign up to VAD in the ACT. Their laws were enacted late last year. Jason had motor neuron disease and he died 1 month ago. And next hour you're going to hear Andrea tell you more about what the process actually looks like ahead of the Northern Territory government introducing and debating our laws. So if you've got an interest in how this law progresses and the discussion that will be ahead of our community in the next few months, and you want to know more about what does it actually look like? How does it actually work? Stay with me. I'll bring you that conversation with Anthea and Andrew Denton as well after 2 o'clock this afternoon. And maybe you've seen a loved one go through it, not here in the territory, of course, but there might be things that you can add about what the practicalities of that process were actually like. Next, though, oh, do you know what those tappy taps are? This was broadcast on the Adelaide to Darwin telegraph line. Does anyone speak Morse code and know what it's saying? We're going to take a deep dive into the history of the telegram next. And the history of the Overland Telegraph. Have you got a telegram in your little collection of family things? Love to hear about it if you do. But to get us there, well, I've got to play some Dire Straits.
2: Well, a long time ago, came a man on a train. Walking 30 miles with a sack on his back.

It is, of course, Dire Straits. I hear they played in Darwin once. And Telegraph Road on 105.7 ABC Darwin and across the territory. We're talking telegraphs and telegrams today. Have you got one? Is there a telegram that is a part of that collection of stuff that you have of your family history? And if you have ever sent one or received one, or you know Morse code, do you know what is being communicated here?

0: I don't know what that's saying. I hope it's okay that I played that to you if you speak Morse code. That was from 1972, 100 years after the last pole was laid for the telegraph line that started a new chapter in Australia's history, facilitating exploration and settlement into the NT. Were telegrams a part of your life when you were growing up? Do you remember receiving messages via telegram, whether maybe during war times or maybe a more happy incident in your life you received on the line? And did you keep it? I'd love to hear those stories this afternoon. It was a huge part of how everyone communicated really not that long ago. And the world's last major national state telegram service, operated by India's state-owned telecommunications company, sent its final telegrams on July 14, 2013. So not all that long ago. Of course, now we've got the internet and social media and even an app called Telegram. But what was the original telegraph line and what's its impact been on our society? Well, the man who can answer these questions and more is Jared Archibald from the Museum and Art Gallery of the Northern Territory. Hello, Jared.
1: G'day, Liz. G'day, everyone.
0: Do you know what those dots and dashes were saying?
1: No idea. I do not know.
0: No. And Charanthu is producing and grabbed that for me. I've just realised I don't know what it's saying. Are we going to find out? He doesn't know either.
1: Oops.
0: I hope it wasn't rude. But that's what it sounds like, the Morse code, dots and dashes, isn't it?
1: That's it.
0: That is that. And that's a part of sending telegrams and telegraphs. And I realised when we talked about having this conversation, I went, you know what, I don't even really know actually what the telegraph line did. But take us back a bit further. The construction of this thing that connected the north of Australia to the south of Australia and also the rest of the world. When did it begin?
1: So the telegraph was in Australia way before the 1870s when the Overland Telegraph Line went through. But the world had begun connecting continents, that countries were connecting each

0: each other with telegraph. That's just what they were doing. But oceans were a problem. And so submarine cables were invented that would actually allow them to lay this huge cable under the ocean and send Morse code telegraph along those lines. And so the British were, you know, they were trying to get telegraph to all of their colonies. And they got to India, I think, 1844. Oh, gee, I'm going to have to be careful there. But in the 1850s, so they got to India. So they're getting closer to us with landlines. And then you start getting into, you come down the Malayan Peninsula and then you get into lots of islands and you've got to deal with that. You've got to put all these submarine cables in. So there was this huge push to get Australia connected to the rest of the world, because before that, it was all post. That's the only way we could communicate. And it would take around 2.5 to 3 months for a letter to go from Sydney to London, and then it was received, and then they'd have to write the response and then send it back again. So 5 to 6 months before you received a reply. So nations were landlocked to do with communication. It was just boats. Boats were the only things doing that. So when you had a telegraph line, that could be almost instantaneous to a point. It wasn't instantaneous because the you had to have repeater stations. They didn't have the power to send something from India straight to London. You had to send it every, say, 300 miles, 200 miles, have someone listen to it and then repeat it again with Morse and send it the next one. So it would just repeat it on and on.
1: Pass it on.
0: Yeah, exactly.
1: Here's the message, pass it on.
0: Yeah. And, you know, Morse operators are very clever. It wasn't Chinese whispers. It didn't change, but the message got through, but it took time. So once the submarine cable from Java was connected to the Overland Telegraph Line in 1872, that then connected Australia to the world, and especially Adelaide. They made a lot of money out of this, business-wise. Sydney to London, 12 hours. So 6 months down to 12 hours. Huge difference. It meant it was more or less instantaneous within half a day.
1: It changes how not just personal communications are sent, but how news travels, doesn't it?
0: And it wasn't so much for personal because you couldn't afford it. It was hugely expensive, as all new tech is. So it was around £9 for 20 words. And back then, £9 in the 1870s, that's like a month's wages for a labourer. Like, you, no ordinary people.
1: So was it just telegrams for political communications?
0: Business.
1: Business communications. All about business.
0: Political as well, and military. Military doing as well, because they all realised very quickly that you could then send these things all over the world once the world was connected. And then the tech just gets better and better and better. And by the 1890s, they went wireless. So Marconi invented, you know, the radio, and then
1: have heard
0: send
1: of it.
0: Yeah, yeah, it's amazing. but you could then send. You didn't have to have a wire. You could send it wireless, and that changed everything. You could send it to a boat. You could do all these different things using wireless technology, still telegraphy, but wireless, not wired. So all these things were starting to happen, and communications got quicker and quicker and quicker.
1: You've sort of explained it, but how does it? Telegram work, or how does it work?
0: Okay, so Samuel Morse invented, there was a whole lot of different forms of code that you could send as electrical pulses. And even before that, you had semaphores, like flags. That was sight to sight, though. And also things called heliographs, so it was light using mirrors. And the Australian Army used those right up until North Africa in World War II. So they could send Morse by flashing lights, but that's all line of sight. You have to be able to see the next person and then send it on, where wireless, you're just sending it and it goes to repeaters. Once you go to wireless, you don't know, it just goes and it's just out there. So you're sending a coded, each letter has a code, and you're sending that impulse down a wireless or through, you know, sorry, through a wire or through wireless, and the receiver hears that. And often there was a machine with a hood on it that would actually tap. It would tack, tack, tack, tack, and you'd hear that, and they would then write down what that was. If it was for that area, they would then address that, and it would be sent out usually by a boy on a bicycle, or it got sent on to the next repeater.
1: Dot, dot, dot, yeah. Dash, dash, dash,
0: well, as,
1: dot, dot, dot.
0: Words,
1: is that,
0: but
1: that's SOS? Did
0: yes.
1: I get that one right?
0: Yep. Yep.
1: That's one I know, and I think probably you learn that one in school. The other one I learned years ago when I was interviewing someone who was doing Morse code down in Victoria somewhere in the Otways was CGS and BW. And this, I guess, was when telegrams were being sent for personal use. It was a common message that was sent that stood for congratulations and best wishes, and was sent for people getting married.
0: Exactly. And this is so interesting because this is what people do now with on telephones, like just through their own. Now there's this whole new language, but it isn't a new language. There's a whole old language that's been around for well over a century that is exactly like that, to make it cheaper and easier and quicker to send something.
1: We've got to get like a potted history of the overland telegraph line, a very important piece of infrastructure in the territory, from you, Jared. But Bart has gotten in touch to tell us about a telegram that he has. Hello, Bart.
2: G'day, Liz. G'day,
1: Jared. We've got here
2: Jared,
1: from the Museum and Art Gallery of the Northern Territory. What's the? Have you got a telegram, or you just remember receiving them, Bart?
2: Well, as I just heard Jared say, telegrams at weddings were all a thing, and I think we got married about 40 years ago, close to it, and the groom. Well, in my case, the groom went to the post office and got a fistful of telegram forms and took them to the wedding, and the best man handed them out amongst the tables at the reception. And everyone got to fill them in with their funny or bawdy tales and quips and so forth about the upcoming honeymoon night or the subsequent marriage. And then the best man would read them out. No one ever paid for a telegram back then. They just used up the printing money that the post office had.
1: So were they turned into telegrams? Jared understands. No, Explain this to me, Jared.
0: So before that was happening, you would actually, people that couldn't come to a wedding. So I'm going to jump back slightly. Telegrams waned in, once you went to telephone, where you had voice, and when you had other machinery that came in that made it quicker and quicker, telegrams waned in popularity, but they then became this thing for celebratory things, and weddings was a huge one. So people that couldn't come to a wedding would send a telegram and it would be received and then read out. They'd have to pick it up at the post office. But I think what Bart's saying is they just went and picked up the forms, wrote it all out, and just read them out anyway, but no telegrams were sent.
1: Is that right, Bart?
2: That's exactly right.
1: But on the paper that you would have used to do the thing? Oh, Bart, that's great. I don't know, it's not the same, but like a photo booth or just a little, the thing that people do now at weddings, all those little technological tricks. Have you, was this for your wedding, did you say, Bart? Have you kept these?
2: Yeah. Hardly remember the wedding reception.
1: Well, maybe someone else has them.
2: We were the last to leave.
1: Oh, Bart, good on you. Have you got telegrams in your collection? I would love to hear about them. And maybe they were breaking bad news. Maybe they were announcing good news. You've got one yourself, Jared, in the family collection of family history?
0: Yeah, the only telegram I remember, I was seven. We were down south and Dad had put in for the job up here. As a seven-year-old, you don't know much about what's really going on. But I remember someone coming to the front door on a bicycle and banged on the door, handed Mum this yellow envelope. It was a yellow envelope. And she opened it and it was the message saying that Dad had got the job to come to Darwin. And our life changed. That was a life-changing thing.
1: A lot of people would have got the life-changing news.
0: Lots of bad news.
1: Loss, yep. Particularly during war.
0: Absolutely, yep. And that's not someone you wanted to see come to your door, ever.
1: So were you worried when you saw this? It wasn't wartime.
0: No. It was just, what is this? We didn't know, but I found out later what it was. I don't know if we still have it. Mum and Dad may still have it, but I don't know. But it was a life-changing thing for all of us. We ended up here and the rest is history.
1: So to speak. Mm. Got a message from Graham who says, my favourite telegraph line story is the fact that on the contract completion date for the Overland Telegraph, I'm assuming, it wasn't finished. To avoid penalties, they had a Pony Express service between the two ends of the line.
0: Yep.
1: Tyranny of distance meant the people on the other end had no idea. Yeah. Do you know this? Is this true?
0: Yeah, there was that. And the other thing that happened, and it was all to do with penalties. So it was quite amazing they managed to do what they did. But luckily also the undersea cable broke. So it was someone else's fault. So they didn't get penalised for not being finished, but they were connected to Darwin, but using a Pony Express for a while as well. But there was all these other things, those cables. You got to remember something like those, they're going over, you know, trenches that are like kilometres deep. And I don't even know how that works, whether it just hangs across.
1: Precariously.
0: Or do they manage to get all the way down, then all the way back up? I do not understand how that works. You know, these were steam-powered sailing ships and things that were laying all these cables, but they often broke and then had to be fished up with giant grappling hooks and put back together.
1: How long was the Overland Telegraph line, and how long did it take to build?
0: Basically done in 2 years, and it was 3,000 km long.
1: How much did it cost, and what would that be in today's money?
0: Huge.
1: I
0: know
1: this is like a Snowy Hydro project.
0: It's a nation building project. Yep. But South Australia managed to get the contract. So the West Australians wanted it, the Queenslanders wanted it. So the West Australians wanted to come to Broome, and that's why you have Cable Beach. Cable Beach later on had an undersea cable come to it. That's why it's called Cable Beach. And the Queenslanders wanted to come through the Gulf, like miss the whole of the top end and sit down to the Gulf. But the South Australians got it. Charles Todd got involved and managed to do it with a lot of problems and wet seasons and things happening. But it was an engineering feat of amazing proportions.
1: And so the South Australian end starts where? And where does the...
0: Oh, Adelaide, basically.
1: And where does it end in the territory?
0: Well, it used to end right on the Esplanade. So where Parliament House is now, that was where the stone British Australia Telegraph was, and the cable came up, and they're still there. Those cables are there. There's more than one. And Jervois Park, and if you go down to Jervois Park, you can actually see a display about where the undersea cable comes in, and there's a massive image of the people pulling it on shore off one of the ships, and it's on Perspex so that you can actually look through it and see it in situ in the harbour. It's a very clever piece of interpretation.
1: So if you go down to Jervois Park, is it? That's the one down the bottom of the deck chair cinema.
0: Yeah, where deck chair is. Yep.
1: Okay. I haven't been there to see. Is it something that's quite
0: you
1: obvious?
0: Can't see
1: this
0: the cable.
1: Is where the Overland Telegraph finished and messages were delivered here. What was the first message that was sent all the way?
0: I think test messages. No. So the the Overland Telegraph was joined at Frew Ponds, so that's south, north of Elliot, and that was celebrated some years ago for the 150th. You hear about different things like, good things, but I think it was, are you there? Like, can you hear me? And then once they know it's working,
1: don't you know
0: have a celebratory. No.
1: At the time that this is history and you must, it will be documented.
0: It
1: and
0: will
1: so
0: be.
1: Say
0: Absolutely.
1: Something, say something good when you've got the opportunity.
0: Yeah.
1: Jared, we're just like, let's do Overland Telegraph again, because there's a lot more to talk about in terms of how it changed and shaped the territory and the history of it. And I think people will have more memories associated to this as well, because I played 7 minutes of Telegraph Road from Dire Straits, which you'd never heard before.
0: No.
1: We didn't have as much time to share all of the history, but I think people have some stories to tell that we'll get to after the latest in ABC News at 2 o'clock. Thanks for coming in this afternoon.
0: No problem.
1: Jared Archibald is the curator of territory history at the Museum and Art Gallery of the Northern Territory. Have you been to see the spot where the Telegraph, Overland Telegraph, finished here in the top end? And have you got a memory of receiving or sending one of these? Have you still got one in the like scrapbook collection of family history? I've got a few stories to share after the news.
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4: Good afternoon, Rio Davis with ABC News. The Prime Minister has announced national standards for artificial intelligence will create a legal obligation for the next generation of data centres. Political reporter Lexi Junawick has the details.
5: Anthony Albanese says the design of the mandatory standards will be coordinated by the newly established Office of AI and require large-scale data centres to minimise water use and maximise energy efficiency. Mr Albanese says protecting Australian creators' work will also be a priority.
6: Australian writers, musicians, artists and journalists must retain ownership and control of their work. Our laws will spell that out.
5: The standards will be presented to state and territory leaders for agreement at National Cabinet next month, with the government aiming to have the regulations legislated early next year.
4: The chief executive of fracking company Tamboran Resources says there's tremendous potential for gas from the Northern Territory's Beetaloo Basin to power the next generation of hyperscale data centres in the Top End. While the Beetaloo gas field is yet to reach full production, Todd Abbott has told an NT Investment Forum there are a large number of data centre developers already scoping out the area.
7: You need three things to make a data centre work. You need water, you need connectivity, and you need gas power. We have tremendous gas resource there. We do have conversations with data centres that are looking to build infrastructure here in the basin. Our primary focus, no surprise, is on supplying gas power to them.
4: The Northern Land Council has called for a royal commission into racism against First Nations people. A federal inquiry is holding hearings in Darwin today and tomorrow, where Aboriginal organisations and elders are giving evidence. NLC Chief Executive Yusuf Dean says racism against Aboriginal people is systemic.
8: A royal commission has been established in Australia for other forms of targeted violence. The racism experienced by Aboriginal people, systematic, measurable and consistent since the colonisation of Australia, has not been accorded the same formal scrutiny.
4: The Alice Springs mayor says there's concerns rate reductions for businesses worse off due to the Todd Mall redevelopment works would benefit landlords, not businesses themselves. Traders along the Todd Mall say they've been doing it tough for months due to construction works deterring foot traffic and worsening sales. Mayor Asta Hill says rate relief for businesses has not been budgeted by the council and could happen by a council resolution, but says the idea is not without concerns.
9: My understanding is that not all of the businesses in the mall impacted actually own those businesses. So there are some concerns that we might have about passing on relief to landlords that are not necessarily impacted by these works.
4: In overseas news now, Iran says it's hit US military facilities in Bahrain, Kuwait and Jordan as the US imposes a blockade on Iranian ports and launches a fourth successive day of strikes against Iran, Ali Crew reports.
10: Iran's Islamic Revolutionary Guard Corps says it has destroyed an American military logistics and support centre in Kuwait, as well as fuel and military equipment facilities belonging to the US 5th Fleet in Bahrain, while Iran's military says it targeted an airbase in Jordan for the second time in 2 days. The IRGC says it's in response to the US blockade of Iranian ports and a fresh round of US strikes on southern Iran. Mr Trump says the strikes will continue until Tehran returns to the negotiating table.
11: Next week comes the power plants. Next week comes the bridges.
10: Brent crude futures have continued to rise in response to the renewed hostilities, compounded by more uncertainty over the future of the Strait of Hormuz.
4: The fossilised remains of a Tyrannosaurus rex have been sold at auction in New York for more than $70 million, a record price for a dinosaur. The BBC's Esme Stallard reports.
12: It was initially valued at $30 million, but Gus, as the T-Rex has been affectionately named, went for much more after a bidding battle that lasted over 10 minutes. Cassandra Hatton, worldwide head of natural history at Sotheby's, said the price reflected the time to excavate and reconstruct the specimen and its quality. Standing at 12 and a half feet tall and with more than 60% of the bones recovered, it is one of the most complete specimens of its kind. We are unlikely to find out the identity of the buyer immediately. Time will tell if the dinosaur is coming to a museum near you.
4: In the weather for today, there's a slight to medium chance of showers in the northeast Arnhem district, mostly sunny elsewhere. Darwin, a top of 32 degrees today. Katherine, reaching 30. Tennant Creek is windy and sunny, a top of 23 degrees today. Alice Springs is sunny, a top of 18. 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
1: It has just gone 2:05, and this hour, I would love to know, what are your favourite Spanish things? Because I am back on the bandwagon. In the World Cup, Viva España, after they knocked France out of the World Cup this morning. I didn't get up to watch it. Like, I'm not going that far, but I'm going to have to watch the final now. So I'm looking at a very tired start to the week next week. But I'm back on the bandwagon. And look, we all know about bullfights and flamenco, olé, but I just want us today to pile up our collective knowledge of all things Spanish. So have you been there? Have you lived there? Have you eaten food from there? Have you got a favourite author from there? Glenn's already sent me a list of all his cool Spanish things. He's going to kick off with some Pedro Almodóvar movies, such as Woman on the Verge of a Nervous Breakdown, Tie Me Up, Tie Me Down, High Heels. He says he's got a few on DVD, and the fabulous, gorgeous Victoria, I can't, look, here's going to be the thing. You're going to think I'm an annoying and a show-off, but because I live there and I speak Spanish, I can't say them. I have to say them Spanish, so just bear with me as I pronounce things as if I am a Spaniard today, even though I am not. So the film starring the gorgeous Victoria Abril is in some of those films. He said I should also mention some bloke called Antonio Banderas, who stars with her. Put him on the cool Spanish list of things. My favourite thing about Antonio is that if you translate his name into English, Antonio Banderas, his name sounds way less cool. Anthony Flags. It's Antonio Banderas in English. What are your favourite Spanish things? What do you know about Spain? Sports people, inventions, famous chefs, famous food. We're just going to make a list of Spanish things today. That's your task. It's as simple as that. So you can give me a call on 1-300-057-222 or just text them through. We're going to build a list of Spanish things at 0487-991057. And this half hour, just going to spend a bit of time on a pretty big conversation. Voluntary assisted dying. Northern Territory government had promised to introduce legislation by the middle of the year. We're already kind of past that mark, but it is coming up either in, well, I don't know if, I think we would have heard by now if it was coming up in the July sittings, which are next week. If not in the July sittings, then it's looking like August that the Northern Territory government will introduce and debate a bill and vote on it for voluntary assisted dying. But ahead of that, how does it work? Signing up, what does it look like when you decide that it's time?
18: Jason died on a Tuesday, and we had a conversation that Tuesday morning that it was time. And so Jason allowed for me to ring the Voluntary Assisted Dying Service to action that. And so I rang at 8:30 when that became available. And by about 9:30, we had a time.
1: That's Anthea Smith. Her husband, Jason, was the first person to sign up to VAD in the ACT. Their laws became operational at the end of last year. And this half hour, you're going to hear her describe, and it's not graphic, but it might be heavy going if this is something that you've grappled with or been through with someone in your life, or if you're in the territory and have watched someone die without access to VAD. So it's going to be like there will be tears and emotion ahead, but it's not graphic at all. But she will talk to you about the process. Who do you call when you decide you want to access this option, and who steps you through it, and what do you have to do when you decide, actually, today is the day. So stay tuned for that. That's coming up this half hour. Really special conversation, I hope, with Anthea Smith, who'll be joined by Andrew Denton, who you all know and love from the telly, but in recent years has become very well known as a voluntary-assisted dying campaigner. It's 10 past two. Sujan Stowe is going to be with you for the drive home in the Top End today. Sujan, have you got any favourite Spanish things? Wine?
17: Look, the wine can be from anywhere, really. Antonio Banderas is, I love him.
1: What's he in? Antonio Banderas. He was married to Melanie Griffith?
17: Yeah. He was in like The Mask of Zorro. He is Puss in Boots.
1: Oh, he is.
17: Yes.
1: Yes. Was he in The Princess Bride? Who was You Killed My Father, Prepare to Die?
17: I don't know if he was actually.
1: What's that one?
17: Yeah, I'm not too sure.
1: Puss in Boots.
17: Yeah.
1: Yeah.
17: Yeah.
1: Who was a character in Shrek.
17: He was, and then yes.
1: Got his own movie.
17: Yeah.
1: He's good, yeah. And Anthony Flags.
17: Yeah, yeah. Love Antonio Banderas.
1: Any Spanish food that you have tried or know or love?
17: You know what? I don't know. I probably have. Like, I know I have, but
1: paella.
17: I just... Yes, I love that. Mm. Yes, I do.
1: There's a drink called... This could just turn into me just telling you all about the things I love.
17: Everything
1: in Spain.
17: That you love,
1: there's
17: yes.
1: this great drink, I think, that is popular in South America as well, but I first tried it there, called horchata, which is made... It's some kind of... Like, they were onto alternative milk drinks before the rest of us.
17: I have always wanted to go to South America.
1: Yeah.
17: Always.
1: We're going to go to Spain today.
17: Great.
1: And that's different.
17: Yes, I know. But I've always wanted to go to South America.
1: Yeah, me too.
17: Today,
1: yeah.
17: On today's show.
1: You've been having some really beautiful conversations with the NAIDOC winners.
17: I spoke to Leanne Little yesterday, and I played a little bit of a speech where she dedicated her award to her parents who have both passed away, and it was really beautiful. So I'm continuing talking to winners from Darwin NAIDOC Awards, and I'm talking to the male elder of the year, which is Tibby Qual. But over the weekend, I had this lady come up, a friend, her mum came up to me. She's like, I'm a grey nomad. And I thought that was just really great of her expressing that she was. And I thought...
1: And embracing,
17: really, embracing
1: that
17: it.
1: Identity.
17: And she drove up from Tasmania. So I'm going to dive a little bit deeper into why she chose to come up, because not many grey nomads are up here this year, I don't think. Not as many as usually.
1: Been tough with the fuel situation.
17: Yes, absolutely. So I want to talk to her about that. And, you know, what she's doing up here and embracing the great nomads this year.
1: Yeah. If you're it, if that's you, if you're an ABC, like, rusted on listener, and you've dialed your little radio dial into 105.7 ABC Darwin, or you're on 783 in Alice Springs, or 106.1 FM if you're in K-Town, and you're like, oh, ABC Darwin, they're my ABC friends in the territory. Please send a message through now, and we'll get you teed up to have a chat with Sujan on the drive home from 4.
17: Absolutely.
1: Yeah.
17: Thanks, Liz.
1: Love to hear from you. Sujan, back with you for the drive home in the Top End at 13 past 2.
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1: Love to hear from you still if you've got a story about a telegraph that you've received or that you sent or that your family has held on to, because it's like a little trinket of family history. Judith wrote in to say, I had telegrams when I got married back in the 1980s. I remember using a telex machine, sending off orders for Toyota spare parts. It was very interesting to use. Judith, that's the bit we didn't get into. I don't know what a telex machine is. I know it's part of it, and I know that the telex riders rattled where the gunships once had been, thanks Jimmy Barnes and Cold Chisel, but I don't actually know what a telex machine is. What is it? Who can tell me more about that part of the telegraph kind of technology? Give me a call if you can, 1-300-057-888. Frank got in touch, and sorry, Frank, that I didn't get you on to talk about this, but Frank called to say before the telegraph line, it used to take 6 months to send a message to London, then it took 6 days with the telegram, and now it takes 6 seconds to send something. It's kind of frightening in a way, isn't it, Frank? Like, in... another 10, 15, 20 years, like it will be instantaneous. Like we will think it and the person in London will know that we've thought it. Will that be where this goes in 0.6 seconds? Probably something freaky, something we can't even consider at this point. Up next, though, what's it like accessing voluntary assisted dying? At the end of last year, the ACT became the last jurisdiction in Australia, besides us here in the Territory, to make voluntary assisted dying legal. You're going to hear from Anthea Smith. Her husband, Jason, was the first person to sign up to it in the ACT. He died a month ago. She's going to tell you about the process. Who do you call? Who steps you through it? What do you do? And how does it feel like to have that control when you decide together as a family that today is the day? You will hear from her after David Lee Roth.

0: David Lee Roth. I think he was singing about living in the territory on 105.7 ABC Darwin and across the NT at 20 past four. We're talking about telegrams and telegraphs this afternoon. It was the anniversary of the last telegram that was ever sent. No more. I mean, really? None at all. You would have thought there'd be some just like lingering technology to allow you to do it. But yeah, not really a thing these days so much. But Roger from Rosebery has a story to tell us. Hi, Roger.
1: Hi, Liz. How are you?
0: I'm all right. What do you know about the sending and receiving of telegraphs?
1: I can recall that Lyons Cottage had an open day. I think it was an annual event where they had people sitting at Morse code keys, and you could send a message anywhere around Australia, I think. I sent a message to mother in Essendon in Melbourne.
0: And what was in the message? What did you say, Roger?
1: Oh, I think it was said, hi, how are you? And it was nice weather and the top end, best come here or something like that. Because I think it was winter time, about this time of the year.
0: Yeah. Did she know she was about to receive this message?
1: I can't recall. I might have told her on the phone, but it was sort of like a novelty thing because I think it was a Morse code club. And,
0: yeah. So this, I've probably gotten my wires crossed on this because there was an anniversary yesterday of like the last telegram sent. But if you were still doing that, when were you doing this? When did this happen?
1: Oh, no, this would have been probably 20 years ago. It was a long time.
0: And it was

0: around about 10 years ago that this story about the 10-year anniversary of the last one being sent. So, yeah, I mean, I guess if the infrastructure doesn't exist or isn't active anymore, were you sending it over poles and wire, or was it through radio?
1: I'm not sure. All I can recall was that people sitting in Lyons Cottage at Morse code keys. So they sent it via Morse code. So I'm not sure whether they probably sent it by the quickest way would have been radio, wouldn't it?
0: Yeah, not over the Overland Telegraph.
1: Somebody, there may be somebody around that from the club that can tell you more.
0: And I haven't heard of Morse code clubs recently, but I've certainly interviewed people who were part of it maybe 20 years ago. The memory I was referring to down in the Otways, that probably was 20 years ago. And the guy had a little tappy tap Morse code machine. So, yeah, Roger, did Mum ever respond to, like, she didn't respond to it, but did she come up to the territory on your urging?
1: She came up a few times. I'm just thinking then she would have been in her 80s by then. I think when we sent it, she was, it must have been just after my father died. And but she lived till she was 95. But she never sent telegrams in response to that. But I can recall them using telegrams and receiving them in Melbourne. So that I'm going back 50 years.
0: Yeah. I'm surprised I haven't heard from more people while we're talking about this with memories of receiving them or telegrams that they still have. I mean, I know I've got a massive box of letters at home from when I was a teenager of all the letters that I received that I've kept in my collection. So surely people have got telegrams somewhere. Oh, but have you?
1: Yeah. No, I can't say I have, but I've got four brothers and four sisters, and some of them may have telegrams, but I don't know of any. I'd have to.
0: Yeah. All right. Well, Roger, you might have sparked something for someone else. So thank you. Maybe someone else remembers sending these from Lyons Cottage maybe 20 years ago. That's Roger from Rosebery. Jack in Larrakia. Can count on you, Jack, for some good intel on this stuff. Do you know how a telex works? What's a telex?
2: Basically, a telex is a physical typewriter, which is like an email, except a sending it. You type up your email as per normal, and you press a button, and it gets delivered to wherever it is in the world. Well, a telex does exactly the same thing, but much, much earlier, like 20, 30 years earlier. And what it does is it types up on a big paper tape, and it punches holes in it, and you type it up at your message as per normal. Then you feed it into the machine, and you press the button to the other end. Who not always is usually their phone number if it's connected to a telex machine. Sometimes a telex machine has its own separate number, your message comes through printed out. Yes. So it's like a very early model of an email, but very slow, of course, and quiet, noisy as well.
0: What did it sound like? What was the sound of the telex?
2: Clack, clack, clack, clack. So the early American movies, you'd hear them, we've just had an urgent telex from the White House, clack, clack, clack, clack, clack, clack,
0: That's a good interpretation of the 60s or 70s type sound of things. Is that what Jimmy Barnes was singing about in the famous song, The Telex Riders Rattled Where the Gunships Once Had Been? That's what he's singing about,
2: exactly,
0: isn't he?
2: Yeah. Exactly right. And it sounded even the same, but not quite like a 30-cal machine gun, but very similar.
0: Was Morse code a part of this? Did you type on the typewriter and it went into code, or it just typed it up like a typewriter and then sent it like a fax machine?
2: Yeah, basically, yeah, it centered like a fax machine. Whatever you typed in, of course, you didn't have fancy squiggles and all sorts of other stuff like you do nowadays, but or pictures or anything like that. But you typed it. It's like the actual keyboard's exactly the same as a normal typewriter
0: keyboard. Yeah, I'm looking. I've just looked up images of them, so I'm looking at them now. They're quite big.
2: Oh, yeah, they were. They're quite loud as well. And some the bigger offices had. So, in other words, instead of ringing somebody up and saying, oh, we're going to do this, what you could do then was present them, instead of sending them a letter, you could present them with something in writing straight away.
0: Who had the telex machines?
2: Anybody who worked in the same office. So bloody loud, bloody things, and they go all days, all night, you know, because time zone difference. I mean, you send a telex to the US, it comes back. Of course, it doesn't bother at this end because it's usually about 2 o'clock in the morning or something, you know, just, oh, it's 8 o'clock in the morning here in New York or where you're at. Whatever.
0: I love your hard-boiled detective voice there. Jack, that's great. I wonder, look, I remember years ago when everyone was getting rid of their fax machines and you guys sent me faxes. We can't do that anymore. We don't have a fax machine here at the ABC any longer. It used to just come through on the printer, but I think our modern printers don't have a fax capacity. I don't think I might have to check this, but a telex writer's still around. Can we somehow hook up a couple of telex writers and send some messages over telex? I'd love to do that if we can. If you've got one and you've got one that still works, give me a call, 1-300-057-222.
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0: It's coming up to 2:30. And later this year, maybe in the August sittings, I'm still chasing this up for some clarification for you. But later this year, before the end of the year, the Northern Territory government will introduce voluntary assisted dying legislation, making us somehow the first, all those years ago, before our powers to have euthanasia in the territory were quashed by the federal government. This will make us, when it finally happens, somehow the first and last jurisdiction in Australia to do so. Despite overwhelming public support for these changes, concerns persist. And having choice over when and how we die, it does remain complex for many people. There's no denying that. This weekend on Compass on ABC TV, two Canberrans share their experience as they navigate the end of their lives together with family and friends. Dying on My Own Terms broadcasts on Sunday and is presented by well-known voluntary assisted dying campaigner Andrew Denton. I spoke to Andrew earlier this week along with Anthea Smith. Her husband Jason was the first person to sign up for VAD in the ACT. He had motor neuron disease and he died peacefully with his family using VAD 1 month ago. When did you guys spend time together?
4: It was briefly earlier this year, I think in April at Parliament House. We were all there together trying to urge the government to change the law that currently forbids telehealth being used for any of the VAD process. Which means that someone like Jason, who took, correct me if I'm wrong, Anthony, it's what, a 20-minute journey from your house to Parliament House normally? Is that right?
5: Yes, correct. Yep.
4: And it took you how long that morning to get there?
5: It was a two-hour process to get Jason up and ready to go anywhere.
4: Yeah. So that was somebody that lived 20 minutes away. Let's say Parliament House was their doctor's, 20 minutes away, and it took 3 hours just to get there. And it was difficult. It was hard work for Jason and his family. Imagine if you live 1,000 kilometres from help and you're forbidden from using telehealth for a consultation. That's why we're in Parliament House.
0: Is it only the ACT that doesn't allow it, or around Australia that's part of the federal law?
4: It's a Commonwealth law, so okay. It's around Australia.
0: Because I'm now thinking of what that looks like in the territory, of course, when finally the government go ahead and introduce laws if they pass. Not just what does that mean for someone who lives in a remote part of the territory, but what does that mean for someone who lives in Katherine and might need to come to Darwin for that, up a 3-4-5 hour drive up to Darwin on a road that can sometimes be in very poor shape. Are you concerned about what it's going to look like, Andrew, for Territorians?
4: Oh, deeply concerned. I mean, we have stories from around Australia, from right next door in Queensland, of people that have died before they could receive that help, have had to take long and tortuous journeys. And it's just one of the many barriers. First of all, you've got hostility from within the faith-based health community. You have the gag clause that the government is proposing where doctors can't even raise it. You have the fact that this is treated as taboo by a lot of people. You have a lot of doctors that aren't trained for it or don't wish to participate. Then you throw in the fact that you can't use telehealth. It becomes harder and harder and harder for Territorians, if they want to choose this path, to be able to actively pursue it.
0: Mm. And we still don't know when that might be or what exactly it might look like. The CLP government had promised that they'd introduce laws by middle of this year, and I think that deadline has kind of now passed. Anthea, can you tell us, though, about Jason? Introduce us to your husband, who made use of the VAD legislation in the ACT, which was accessible to people in Canberra from the end of last year. So you're almost the last jurisdiction where people have been able to access it, bar us here in the Northern Territory. Tell me about the decision that you and Jason made and how you came to that conclusion.
5: So it was definitely on our radar for quite some time, and we'd often thought about whether we should move back to New South Wales so that he had that option. So Jason, he passed away on the 16th of June this year, and he had motor neurons disease. He was given 2 to 3 years, and he lived for 8.5 years with the disease. We were one of the first people to ring on the 3rd of November in 2025 when voluntary assisted dying became available in the ACT. And I'm just so glad that we had that option available to us. And the reason why we came to that is because, you know, there's lots of ways of dying, right? Like you could die naturally, you could have a palliative death, but we wanted to have a voluntary assisted dying death that, you know, gave him comfort, and he knew when that would be and could have that choice. And for a long period of time, so we started that process in November. He was eligible by, I think, January, but it was about choice, is that he wanted to have that as a backup option if things didn't go the way he chose. And I'm so grateful that we had access to voluntary assisted dying, because Jason died a very, very peaceful death.
0: What I've heard from talking to people over the last couple of years especially is that it's not always used, that having access removes not all of the fear, but a great deal of fear of the unknown. That sounds like what you're describing. Is that how it helped?
5: Absolutely, absolutely. And I've had a few conversations in the last few weeks with the different professionals that we work with, so palliative and the voluntary assisted dying nurse practitioner, and I'm just so grateful that we had that option available to us.
0: Anthea, how do you get the ball rolling when you've decided this as a couple, as a family, in the ACT? What did that look like? Who did you call and say, we want to do this?
5: It was actually a very simple process. I rung a phone number to the Voluntary Assisted Dying Care Navigator team, and they stepped us through the process. We had to have 3 visits from two different doctors to be rated eligible, and that happened over a period of time. So for us, because we weren't in a rush at that point in time, that went from November to January. But to other people that I'm aware of, that happened within a week or 2 weeks. So it could be as quick as possible or as long as required. But it was a very easy process. Those doctors came out to our household, had conversations, made sure that Jason met the criteria, and then he was rated eligible.
0: And then I won't ask just yes yet about the process at the end, but if you're happy to talk about that, I think that would be really useful for people to understand. But then what happens in the interim? Does anyone check in to see how he's going, or check that he's still capable of making that decision, or that he hasn't changed his mind? What's the process in between?
5: No, not really. You're left really to your own devices. But they do tell you all the information across all of those visits of what to expect and potentially who could be here. And this is in the ACT. I'm only talking about the ACT for our experience. But, yeah, primarily you are left to your own devices to make that decision when the time is right. In Jason's case, Jason was fully incapacitated, so he still had a voice and he could still talk. But even if he couldn't talk, he would still be able to communicate via either eye gaze or using his eyes to say yes or no. So he was still, yes, he was still with us, and he still had to be coherent to be able to communicate on that day to say yes, that he wanted to go with voluntary assisted dying.
0: Andrew, does that look different around Australia, or has what Anthea has described sort of how it happens, or are different states doing different things about the beginning and the middle before you get to the end?
4: No, broadly speaking, that's the same. I mean, you have to be able to demonstrate capacity and voluntariness throughout the process, which includes, which is what I'm sure happened with Jason, the final administration of the medication. And correct. We've had instances in Australia where doctors all have come to do that administration and had to say, no, we can't, because the person has lost capacity. Fortunately, those cases aren't too common. But the single difference between the ACT and every other place in Australia is that the ACT doesn't have an expected time frame to death requirement. So every other state says 6 or 12 months expected until you're going to die, in the opinion of two doctors. And the reason the ACT removed that time frame requirement is that what's become apparent after almost 6 years of operation of this law in different parts of Australia is that people are coming to it too late for many different reasons. Those time frames aren't a safeguard. They haven't provided a protection. They haven't stopped anyone from accessing this who shouldn't, because the way the ACT law is written, you still have to be nearing the end of life. You still have to have an advanced and progressive illness. This is not something that you can come to if you're not dying. So, but what it does mean, and you heard some of that there with Anthea, is it means that VAD was never meant to be an emergency procedure. If you're in the last days, weeks, months, even years of your life, you want to be focusing on the things about your life that are meaningful to you, your family, the things that you're interested in, your friends, your community, the world. You don't want to be focusing on, oh my God, what's going to happen at the end. So if you have VAD as an option in your back pocket, as somebody once put it to me, the back pocket plan, and you know that's there, then you can get on with the rest of your life without having to have all that stress about what might happen at the end.
0: The telehealth thing that you were talking about, that is a federal government obstacle, but when it comes to the territory legislating for voluntary assisted dying, how important would it be not to have this time frame part of the policy?
4: Well, it's interesting. The government's own committee, in its recommendations, did not recommend a time frame, but the government has suggested there will be. Look, any government, and you would hope any parliament, would frame a law for its citizens based on the best evidence available. And there's a lot of evidence available around Australia now which suggests that what the ACT have done, having been the last jurisdiction to come up with legislation, having looked at all the other states and how it's worked, well, the Northern Territory has the opportunity now to do that even better and go, well, we can learn from the ACT and do that. So you would hope that your parliament and your government would actually use the evidence available to come up with the best result. Probably the other big concern, where the government's gone against its own committee's recommendations, is going in the opposite direction to the rest of Australia and indeed the rest of the world. They're suggesting that there'll be a gag clause which says the doctors cannot raise this with patients. And the evidence from Victoria, where they've just changed their law to remove that, is that when you have a gag clause, less and less people are able to access the law, and more of them come to it too late.
0: On 105.7 ABC Darwin and across the territory, Andrew Denton is a well-known advocate for voluntary assisted dying. Anthea Smith lost her husband Jason a month ago after he made access to the process and his choice about the way he ended his life. In the ACT, they have become the second last jurisdiction in Australia to have VAD. We will eventually be the last, after all those years ago being the first jurisdiction in the world to have introduced voluntary assisted dying here in the Northern Territory. Anthea, you've talked about the process at the beginning and the middle, but what did the end look like for you and for Jason and your family and the healthcare professionals involved? Can you talk us through that?
5: Yes. Jason died on Tuesday, and we had a conversation that Tuesday morning that it was time. And so Jason allowed for me to ring the voluntary assisted dying service to action that. And so I rang at 8:30 when that became available. And by about 9:30, we had a time. So in Jason's case, because he's fully incapacitated, we have to have a care navigator, doctor and or nurse come and do the actual procedure. I'm not allowed to do it, and because Jason can't physically do it, we need to have someone else come into the home and do it. And so they had said that they would be at our house by 1. And that morning we watched the movie Spaceballs. It's a favourite of ours in our household. And Jason could hardly talk at that time, so he could still get words out, but he could hardly talk. And I still remember him, you know, saying to me, telling the carers, look at this section of the movie, it's so funny. So we still were laughing right up until the end. By 12 o'clock, Jason was actually asking, where are they? He was ready. He had come full circle in the sense that he knew that it was time. And they arrived at 1 o'clock at about 10 past 1. Also, Jason was the first person in the ACT to receive the medication through his feeding tube, and he was also the first person in the ACT to pass away using VAD with his non-invasive ventilator on. And so they use the feeding tube to be able to give him the medication. So first they have to give him the anti-nausea medication, and then you have to wait an hour. And then they came back at, you know, about 2:15, and they gave him the VAD medication. So within 5 minutes, he just went to sleep. That was about 2:20. He passed away at 3:45. So admittedly, I will say that we realised about an hour after they'd given him the medication that his non-invasive ventilator, which would put air in and pull air out, of Jason, was probably keeping him alive. And so myself and the kids, we all made the decision that we were comfortable enough to take his ventilator off. And then he passed away within half an hour of that happening. But it was just beautiful. It was beautiful.
0: How old are the kids, Anthea?
5: Bray.
0: Hang on. Oh, you're right. You take all the time you need. And I don't even need to ask about the kids if you don't want to talk about that.
5: Bray is 22 and Georgia is 19.
0: And you all got to be there for that time with him at the end.
5: I would not have been anywhere else. We've been together since we were 16 and 17. Which is a lifetime. And so I'm so grateful that we had the opportunity to use voluntary assisted dying. I honestly don't think personally I could have gone through an in-home palliative death, because you also don't know how long that's going to take. It could take a day, 3 days, 5 days, weeks. I just couldn't do that. And so I'm so grateful that when it was time for him to go, that he went peacefully and quickly.
0: Anthea, it's a very short time since you said goodbye. It's not even a month yet. Your strength to be able to talk about this and to step us through it is profound. And I'm very touched that you're able to share that with all of us today. But you also have this real sense of of joy in speaking about your husband. What can you tell us about him and the life that he lived? I don't want us to end on his death. Tell us about the life that he lived and the man that he was.
5: We grew up in central west New South Wales in a town called Nyngan. And then when Jason had finished school, he moved to Canberra to become an apprentice electrician. And so the majority of his working life, he was an electrician, but he moved into project management later on. And he loved his mates. He loved his family. He loved camping. We actually, after Jason was diagnosed in 2017, we had the opportunity in 2019 to travel Australia, and we got to go to Darwin and Katherine and, Western Australia, Northern Territory, just absolutely fantastic. But, yeah, he loved the outdoors. And to see him, you know, with motor neuron disease at the end, that just wasn't him. And so, I remember the person that he was, not the person that he became.
0: Yeah. Well, thank you for sharing that bit of him with us and for digging really deep to talk about it. Andrew, what do you think hearing everything that Anthea has had to say and what she's been through?
4: Well, the first thing that comes to mind, I spent a couple of hours with the family in Canberra, and Bray and Georgia, just outstanding young people, and the tightness of the family and their full-time carer. I mean, they moved as one unit, and everything Jason needed done was done. They were so attentive. It was such love. And, Anthea, I'm in awe of your and the kids and Jason's determination to take time out of what were the last hours in his last weeks to campaign to help other people, so that those telehealth laws didn't exist, so that MND awareness could be raised, so that VAD awareness could be raised, and hopefully to help the Northern Territory Parliament come up with a better piece of legislation than perhaps they might. So, and what I hear there is all the things that make VAD so important. It was choice. It was control. The alternative pathway, and palliation can work for people in this circumstance, but it wasn't right for Jason and Anthea and the family. So that's what it's about. And the efforts of people that oppose this, and they're working hard in the Northern Territory now, like the Australian Christian Lobby and the Catholic Church. The efforts to deny people who are as ill as Jason that level of control and an ending that his family can look at and say, well, that was beautiful and done with love. I just think it's so out of step with what the community wants, and it's so out of step with where Australia is in 2026.
0: Anthea Smith and Andrew Denton. Sorry.
5: Sorry. I might say something while you're...
0: Thinking of my friend Steve-O, who didn't have access.
4: Yes. I met Steve-O, and what a beautiful man Steve-O was. And when I was in Darwin last year, and it's shameful that your government, the territory's rights were restored 4 years ago. The ACT passed this law 2 years ago. Steve-O should never have been left in that situation. It's shameful that your government has waited this long. And my understanding is, from what I hear, is they may even be denying a conscience vote, and that what they're doing is they're having their own MPs to say, you pass the gag clause or the law doesn't pass. It's shameful. There must be a conscience vote. They must allow people to speak. They must allow evidence and common sense to be brought to bear on this law. Not the whisperings behind the scenes of people like the Australian Christian Lobby.
0: Anthea Smith and Andrew Denton, you can see and hear more from these guys on Compass this weekend. A special investigation into voluntary assisted dying on my own terms, broadcasts on Sunday on the ABC. Thank you to you both.
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0: It is 10:23, and wasn't that just a remarkable way that Anthea was able to talk us through her experience, not just the emotional journey of it, but the practicalities, and maybe we are getting closer in the Territory to needing to understand what that might look like. The Northern Territory government did say that VAG legislation would be tabled and voted on in the Territory by the middle of the year, which we're kind of in now and just about past. The July sittings are next week. The August sittings are right after Darwin Festival. I am trying to confirm for you when this will be. Could it be next week, or maybe it's after Darwin Festival that the legislation, which presumably if it's coming, has been written, when it will be tabled, when it will be debated, when it will be voted on. I was a little unsure about why Andrew Denton was concerned that there may not be a conscience vote. And I spoke to him after that interview. He said that if there is not a conscience vote, what it means is that, well, he's concerned that the legislation may be watered down so that it gets the support of the CLP and it would be voted on without debate. He said it's important that because this is a piece of law that is different to other laws, a conscience vote is important so that members of parliament can speak about how they feel about this emotionally and morally, even if they end up voting for it, and that debate is a way that amendments can be made and that this discussion can be aired publicly. So he was a bit concerned that maybe there won't be a conscience vote. I don't know if that is the case. I've tried to seek some information for you today on when this will go to Territory Parliament, and I'll let you know as soon as someone comes back to me with that information. Have you been through this, the process with a loved one in a different part of Australia? Maybe you can tell us more about how it works and how it worked for you. And if you are opposed, because not everybody supports voluntary assisted dying, and I know you've heard a lot of support on this program, people who would like to see the laws change, but if you don't think it should be legal in the Northern Territory, or if you have concerns, the Northern Territory is a different place from the rest of Australia, and it would be reasonable that there are different concerns throughout the community about what this might look like when it's eventually passed, or when it's at least eventually tabled in Parliament. So if you have those concerns and if you have that opposition, I hope that you feel like you could share those with me comfortably as well, because I'd really like to have your voice as part of this discussion too. So you can call or you can text on 1300 057 222. It's 7 to 3. You can share some of those thoughts if you'd like. You can also add to the list, which we will get back to ahead, of some of your favourite Spanish things after Spain knocked the World Cup favourites out in the early hours of this morning. France no longer in the World Cup. Spain in the final. What are your favourite Spanish things? This is one of mine. It's called La Flaca from Jarabe de Palo.

0: They do know how to play the guitar, don't they? La gente de España, Jara de Palo and La Flaca on 105.7 ABC Darwin and the Northern Territory. Spain into the World Cup final. I was off the bandwagon, didn't pay attention for a few weeks or a few games. Maybe it was about a week. Back on board after Spain knocked France out in the very early hours of this morning. It wasn't that early by the time the game was over, was it? And so a list of our favourite Spanish things someone's written into, say, paella, Spanish food, Basque flamenco. Now, hang on, is that... Are you saying Basque things and flamenco things? Flamenco is like a very down south thing, but do the Basque have their own flamenco? The Basque of the northern part of Spain. That's a very interesting part of Spanish history, the Basque Bilbao area, you know, where the Guggenheim is, if you've heard of that art museum. When I lived in Spain, that was where I first stayed, and I thought I had a tiny little bit of Spanish under my belt. I didn't really know enough to have moved there at 17. But the Basque region, they have this language that is unconnected to any other language in the world. Sounds like nothing you've ever heard. It's not Latin. It's not Germanic. So that's a very interesting part. They've got a separatist group, the ETA, I think they're called, like terrorist separatists who have tried to fight for independence. Do they have their own flamenco is my question. Someone else says the guitar building of Spain and the Spanish team beat the favourite Frenchies. I've always been on Team Spain. I got him in the sweep. Ole, mucho bueno, says this person on the text. Someone else says, oh, hello, Wazza. Wazza says, my friend worked in Spain and a few other places around there on the dancing horses. What are the dancing horses? Is that, that's like a Russian thing I'm thinking of. Wazza, call me, tell me more about these dancing horses that your friend worked on. 1-300-057-222. Glenn in Funny Bay had quite a few film connections. Pedro Almodovar, and we've talked about Antonio Banderas. In English, his name would be Anthony Flags, which I think is very funny. Glenn reckons my cool, sexy Spanish accent is also one of his favourite things. Thank you, Glenn. It's coming up to the latest in ABC News at 3 o'clock. I've got a few messages here about voluntary assisted dying. I will get to those after the news. And then we are going fishing and hopefully going to find out why tourists have again been making themselves croc bait down at Cales Crossing.
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3: Good afternoon, Rio Davis with ABC News. Aboriginal organisations say the Northern Territory government's decision not to participate in a federal racism inquiry reflects its broader lack of engagement. The inquiry into racism directed at Aboriginal and Torres Strait Islander people is travelling around the country and hosting hearings in Darwin this week. This afternoon, committee member Senator Lydia Thorpe asked what the Territory government's absence means for stamping out racism in its agencies. Justice Not Jails spokeswoman Natalie Hunter says it's deeply concerning.
4: We've got a government that refuses to meet with any Aboriginal organisation or leadership in reference to anything to do with Aboriginal people. This is the first time of its kind across the Territory that we've ever experienced this, and I've been in the system for 20-odd years.
3: The Northern Territory's Trade and Business Minister says she wants the NT to become the global capital of data centres. Minister Robin Carl made the remarks at the government's investment summit this morning, where data centres and the Beetaloo sub-basin were the focus of speeches and panel discussions. Ms Carl says 12 organisations are currently in talks with the NT government to build data centres, with the Territory benefiting from its abundant land and proximity to Asian markets.
5: The Northern Territory will be the data centre capital of the globe. We will be the place that all of the hyperscalers come to. We will be the place that countries look to create their data embassies, because we are geopolitically stable. We have a very long-term view of what this will look like.
3: The Australian Greens say the Prime Minister's plan for artificial intelligence has missed the moment. During a major speech today, Anthony Albanese announced a new Office of AI, which will exist within his department. The division will oversee the design of mandatory standards for the technology, including legal obligations for large-scale data centres. But Greens Senator David Shoebridge says Mr Albanese's proposal won't deliver the protections Australians have been asking for.
2: What we saw today was the Prime Minister totally missed the moment. What the Prime Minister has offered today is a single door in his office, no additional statutory powers, no additional resources, but a door that the big tech industry can knock on to get what they want.
3: Overseas, the British government is introducing an overnight curfew on social media use for teenagers aged 16 and 17. The BBC's Chris Vallance has more details.
6: The aim of the government's proposals is to ensure that 16 and 17-year-olds don't face a cliff-edge introduction to social media after a ban is imposed on younger teenagers. By default, their social apps such as TikTok, Instagram and YouTube will be subject to a curfew from midnight to 6 a.m. They'll also be opted out of features such as autoplay videos and endless personalised content, which are said to encourage addictive use. But teenagers will be able to remove these controls if they wish.
3: The death toll from Venezuela's twin earthquakes has now risen to more than 4,700. Almost 17,000 have been injured, and while the Venezuelan government has not revealed how many people remain missing, the United Nations estimates it to be around 50,000. Interim President Delcy Rodriguez has called for the release of frozen assets held abroad to be used in recovery. And the AFL Commission has removed former St Kilda star Nicky Winmar from the Australian Football Hall of Fame following his assault conviction earlier this month. Erin Marsikovetra reports.
7: Bestowed one of the game's highest honours in 2022, Nicky Winmar's fall from grace has continued today, with the AFL Commission moving to strip him of his Hall of Fame status. St Kilda has only suspended Winmar's inclusion in the club's own Hall of Fame, pending the formal conclusion of the full legal process, including any appeals. The 60-year-old played 251 games and is best known for taking a stand against racist abuse from the crowd during a match against Collingwood in 1993, where he defiantly raised his jumper and pointed at his skin. The moment was immortalised in a bronze statue in 2019 and has since been removed. The matter will return to court in August for a pre-sentence hearing.
3: In the weather for today, there's a slight to medium chance of showers in the northeast Arnhem district, mostly sunny elsewhere. Darwin's reaching a top of 32 degrees today, Katherine a top of 30, Tennant Creek is windy and sunny, a top of 23 degrees, and Alice Springs is heading for a top of 18. You're up to date with the latest in ABC News. 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
0: Just gone 3:05 across the territory. Lizzie T here with you on a Wednesday afternoon. Hope you're doing okay after that conversation about VAD before the news. I'm sure you were aware that that was hard for me to bring you that conversation, but a few really lovely messages coming through about Anthea Smith and the journey with her husband, Jason, who was the first person in the ACT to sign up to VAD and made use of that a month ago. How about that insight into their final day together, that they watched Spaceballs, the movie, because that was such a family favourite and that was something that was really important to them. Hello, Judith, who's written in to say that that was a wonderful interview. You held yourself together. Well done. I was in tears. Thank you, Judith. And Andrew's written in to say, Liz, that report about Anthea and her husband brought me to tears. I've had to watch both my sister and father waste away and die from terminal illness here in Darwin, and it makes me so furious that neither had a right to die choice. Yeah, that is the reality and the challenge now, isn't it, that here in the Territory, if it's something that you support, and I want to reiterate again that I know not everybody does, but if it's something that you support and you don't have access, or your loved one, your family member doesn't have access, but Australians everywhere else do, can make you feel like a bit of a second-class citizen here in Australia. These conversations can be hard. If you do need support, there are people who you can talk to about this, and you can give them a call via the Lifeline helpline on 13 11 14. So if you're feeling that today, thank you for getting in touch to tell me how that interview has affected you, but don't be shy about reaching out and getting the help you might need if it's brought stuff up for you. If you have just joined me, this is some of the conversation I was having with Anthea, and she was very generously taking us into the process with her husband, because here in the Territory, we are maybe getting closer to that legislation being introduced into Parliament. It was promised that that would happen by the middle of the year. Could it happen in the July sittings? That is just next week. Could it be August after Darwin Festival? It's not clear at this stage. I have been in touch with the Attorney General's Department to try and get some clarification, and when they come back to me, I'll let you know. But this is, if you missed it, this is just a little bit of what Anthea was telling us.
13: Jason died on Tuesday, and we had a conversation that Tuesday morning that it was time. And so Jason allowed for me to ring the Voluntary Assisted Dying Service to action that. And so I rang at 8:30 when that became available. And by about 9:30, we had a time.
0: That was Anthea Smith from the ACT, where her husband Jason was the first to sign up to Voluntary Assisted Dying down there. You can watch more of her story and Jason's story on Compass this weekend, Sunday at 6:30 on ABC TV. This episode hosted by Andrew Denton, or of course you can catch it on iView. It is 3:08. Look, I've got a stack of texts here about telegrams as well, which I want to get back to. We're talking after 1:30 with Jared Archibald from the Museum and Art Gallery of the Northern Territory about telegrams and the Overland Telegraph wire. And there's a bunch of text messages here, not telegrams, but text messages I haven't got to. So I'm going to get back to those ahead. But I just got a message from Nick, who's written in to say, with all the focus currently on DV and men's behaviour, Nikki Winmar being removed from the AFL Hall of Fame, when will Wayne Carey be removed also? And Nick, it's an interesting question to ponder. Who else might be in there that, if, you know, people I think support quite widely the removal of Nikki Winmar, Does the whole thing need a little review? I'm not sure. Thanks for getting in touch, Nick. The number is 0487991057. We are going fishing next. The Barra Classic, Where's Waddy? And tourists getting too close once again to some very crocky waters down at Cahill's Crossing. That's after Teddy Swims. This is Bad Dreams.

0: Teddy Swims and Bad Dreams on 105.7 ABC Darwin and the Northern Territory at 12 past 3.
1: Welcome fishies to my hook.
0: And another segment of mine that's yet to have a name, I just realised, Wednesday fishing doesn't quite roll off the tongue, does it, Rocky?
2: Not really.
0: Makes sense. Friday fishing makes sense. Midweek.
2: Oh, I don't know.
0: What's a fishing word that starts with the letter W? You were not prepared for this question.
2: No.
0: Rocky Edwards here in the studio from the Fishing and Tackle shop just up the road. Captain Waddy from Barefoot Fishing Safaris. They are both members of AFANT. Waddy, where are you?
3: I'm in the Donga of Destiny today, Liz, working hard, getting people organised to get on the plane to go over to New Guinea to catch some barramundi and black bass. You know, Waddy starts with a W.
0: I know it does. Mm-hmm.
2: It does.
0: Yeah, and
3: we used to, do wacky Wednesdays when I was a swimming pool lifeguard in a different life. I'll tell you some stories about that another time.
0: What did you do on wacky Wednesdays? Did you dress up in a tutu?
3: Well, probably, yeah. That was our night that we used to go out because we busy over the weekends in the swimming pool down in Western Victoria. So you'd go out.
0: It was your mad Monday. Yeah. It was a bit of wacky Wednesdays.
3: That's right.
0: But not in the pool. That was
3: not necessarily in the pool. Sometimes when it was closed, though, I did used to float out there in one of the inner tubes with a fly rod and practice my casting, which a lot of people thought was a bit strange.
0: Okay, look, I've given. Here's the task now. You understand the requirements of a title for a segment, which is generally alliteration works very well. So if you can come up with something for us for next time. Where are you? Not on the water. You're in the Donga of Destiny. But Rocky, you haven't been fishing since last time, have you? But you have been keeping an eye on the action down the Daily.
2: Yes, I have. Yeah, we've just had the Barra Classic finish up there. And, of course, also incorporated in the Barra Classic is the Barra Masters, which is a shorter week, 3 days, shorter hours, gentlemen hours, and for people only over 60. So the winners of that have won every single year over the last 3 years at Team Karma. Very well-known chap. Rowan Short skippered that with his teammates Brian DeMarco and Neil Harding, and they do a good job. Second is Science Fiction, a team that have been around a long time, and also Old School Techo World came third. Interesting point about the Masters is that either the whole team or somebody in the team has been a Barra Classic champion in the past 30, 40 years.
0: Mm. So they've just aged into the Masters comp.
2: Yeah, because I think as you get a bit older, it gets a bit harder to do a 5 full days of fishing plus the free, the early starts and that. So it's been talked for years about having gentleman hours for those that
0: are
2: more senior.
0: Which are the gentlemen?
2: Well, you don't have to start. You don't have to get
0: seniors.
2: Up and go with it.
0: You fish the classic, the Masters.
2: I did last year.
0: You're not a senior.
2: I'm over 60.
3: Technically, Liz,
2: it's called Masters, but
0: you're a veteran. It's the Masters. Yeah. I don't think you can be a senior until you're 70 at least.
2: You know, who knows? But-

0: world, really. You know, they do their 10,000 points. They've set the record, and now they're just keeping it up there. It's interesting because the real competition is who comes second. And, of course, there were two teams that were neck and neck. And this tells you how different there is. The big gap is that Shane's team are usually 10,000-plus points. The next team was 5,565. So that's a lot. So there you go. And that team was Team Monsoon, who came second. And the third team was Polar Bears. And they were neck and neck on 5,440 points. So it was quite interesting.
1: Big Merv, how'd he go, do you know?
0: Oh, Million Dollar Fish probably had their best ever Barra Classic. They actually caught fish every day. And day two, they had a blinder.
1: Was that the name of their team?
0: Oh, their name of their team is Million Dollar Fish. They have a swag of sponsors, as you could imagine. But, yeah, they would have been tuckered out on day two because they actually caught fish, had to measure them, process them, and, you know, you cheer and all the rest of it. So, I reckon it was their best ever Barra Classic yet. It was extraordinary. But the fishing's been quite good, really good.
1: After the Nationals, a lot of talk was about how the river had changed and the obstacles, and there was a boat that broke in half, was there?
0: Well, there were
1: two
0: boats that were damaged badly. One was actually the Polar Bears that came third in the Classic. Ripped their boat open all on the bottom of the hole, like a tin opener. I've nicknamed that snag that they caught themselves on, the tin opener. And the same snag caught another team. I just can't think of their team name, but it's Sean Stringer's team anyway, and it nearly took the transom off their boat. So luckily no sinking, but there was very good potential for them both to sink.
1: This was at the Nats, though.
0: That was at the Nationals, yeah.
1: The Classic, how did everyone go out on the river?
0: As far as I know, it was pretty good. They go out a bit later in the morning. Their marshals won't let them leave until there's a speck of daylight. So that really helps, I think.
1: It is a segment yet with no name featuring Rocky Edwards, iconic fisho from the fishing and tackle store down the road, Captain Waddy from Barefoot Fishing Safaris. And in a moment, Mitch Owens is going to join us on the line. He is from Kakadu Fishing Tours with a report of the tourists. I don't know if you've seen this going around online at all, but the tourist, once again, every dry season it happens, getting too close to the water's edge down at Kales. And in this footage, you can see the crocodiles. It is very crocky water. We know that. But Mitch, I think, just needs to sound the warning siren for us again. But Josh Inzacoli's texted with a suggestion for our segment name. So we've got a nomination. Wish and I Was Fishing Wednesday.
0: Yeah, that's got a ring to it. Yeah.
1: What do you think?
2: All of mine are probably not for radio.
1: Okay. But what about Wish and I Was Fishing Wednesday?
2: I think we can do better.
1: Okay.
2: Yeah,
1: right.
2: That's the first one. That's always a good start.
1: Someone's got to get the ball rolling. So text through if you've got an idea for the segment that captures what this is, which is me knowing nothing, our experts bringing the goods, and sometimes not too much fishing talk at all. Mitch Owens, though, is with us on the line from Kakadu. I actually think, are you out on the water at the moment, Mitch?
3: Yeah, Liz, correct. I've kind of got a few clients on board and we're having a crack at it.
1: All right. Where exactly are you?
3: We're just halfway upstream of the east, just past the Rock Art at the moment.
1: Yeah. And Waddy or Rocky can throw you some specific fishing-informed questions in a moment, Mitch. But the footage that I saw on your social media yesterday, I think you've captured some video imagery from the boat and just some photos. Describe what you were sharing on social media.
3: Yeah, look, it's just informing everyone. As we all know, every dry season, people get a little bit complacent or are unaware of the actual danger they could be in. And people do seem to always come down to the water's edge regardless of the viewing platform that's been built up above for everyone.
1: Was the viewing platform full and were people just looking to get closer for a look, or was there plenty of room up there for them to do it from a safe distance?
3: No, look, the upstream side was definitely a few heads on there. You could have squeezed a few more on, but the downstream side was completely empty. You definitely could have got on that without a doubt.
1: Mm. How close to the water's edge were the tourists, and how many crocodiles can you see?
3: Look, at that time, there was only the one croc that was hanging in that corner. He's there every day. It's the sort of the big fella of the area. They were probably only 3 metres off it.
1: Were you worried?
3: I'd say,

0: Ridge.
1: Did you motor over there and tell him, "Oi, get back from the water's edge"?
0: Look, I wasn't worried. I was a little bit concerned that they are getting a little bit close and a few people not really watching. If that crocodile wants you, he's going to get you. He's definitely not targeting you at the moment while he's sitting there, but I dare say it's in his mind if you come another step closer or something was to happen, then he would have you.
1: Is there signage down there? Is there really clear signage?
0: Straight behind the guys. You can't really see it in that photo, but in the video I've got, there's a 3x3 metre sign. Pass it up on the wall. You can't miss that one.
1: And what does it say?
0: Multiple languages. Just crocodiles inhabit the area. Also saying that someone's been taken off the crossing. But there's multiple signage all down that area, even up the top. As you come in, as you're aware, all through Kakadu, all of our waterways have got signs above them, next to them.
1: Rocky, you were telling me there are other things that probably warn you back from the water's edge there as well.
2: Look, I haven't been down there for a long time, but there used to be actually little memorials just on the bank as you enter at Cowes Crossing, floral memorials for people that have been taken. But there was also another incident in the last week, Shady Fresh, where a man's boat got away from him, so he swam out to it. And that was harrowing because if you've fished in those areas and you know how many crocs are there and how much food is there, and this person's
1: when
2: boat.
1: When was this?
2: In the last week, he's launched his boat but didn't secure it. So when he's put his trail away, he's come back down to the water's edge, his boat's floated off. So what a normal person would do would be to get someone to help him out that might be launching as well. No, he swam out.
1: Were you out there?
2: No, it's all over Facebook. And an older man from Victoria.
1: A local man? Okay, interstate.
2: And I think sometimes, and I think about Cowes Crossing, sometimes these people think, oh, the crocodiles are in the water. I don't think they realise how fast these things are. They're like missiles. When you see them move, it's so fast, it's so quick, you don't stand a chance.
1: I wonder if there are mixed messages, though, for tourists, because if you've been in Darwin and you've been down the beach and at this time of year, if there's surf lifesavers down there, you can go for a swim. And I know it's different coastal inland waterways, but people hear that the beach has crocodiles, but, oh, there's a little time of year where you can swim, so maybe there's some, like, degree of safety that maybe they're being overly cautious. I don't know. I don't know what it takes to get through to the tourists. Have you seen people doing dumb things and got any ideas about how to get the message through?
3: Liz, I mean, you don't see it a hell of a lot, but having sort of two in a week is pretty extraordinary. The first thing I said when someone said to me about the shady camper, and I said, was there rego stickers on the boat? Because that's a dead giveaway for a blow-in boat. What I would have done if I was him is just walk around to the barrage. It would have gently floated up and rested down there, and you could have stepped into it perfectly easily. People, I guess, just think that it's not going to happen to them. But at some stage, someone's going to be wrong about that. So, I don't think you can do a hell of a lot more. At some point, people have just got to take some responsibility for their own actions. And the real sad thing about those whole scenarios, it was a bit like that the one in the Adelaide River a few years ago with that Michael Jackson crocodile. You know, it's at the end of the day, it's the crocodile that pays the ultimate price as well, just for living his life and doing what he'd naturally been doing, for someone making just an idiotic mistake. So
1: pretty horrific for bystanders who are doing the right thing if something like that happened down at Cowes too, if you're up on the platform and you saw something that's...
2: Yeah, and it has happened. You know, we have had that happen. And unfortunately, the gentleman that passed away was taken, had his family there, and there were a bunch of tourists. So, you know, to think that they've built this beautiful platform there to try and get people away from the actual crossing but still be able to view crocodiles in the wild, it is sensational to see. When they're all up, there's literally hundreds there. So to even go on the crossing, like I'm a local, there's just no way in the world I'd walk down there because, you know, they just have to have that main ingredient, a bit of hunger and stupidity, or, you know, somebody gives them an opportunity, you're a goner.
1: Mitch, do you have any ideas about, you know, what might get through to people?
0: Oh, look, I don't think there is any. At the end of the day, it comes down to common sense. And by the looks of it, a few people are just not born with it. Like I said, you can't put any more signage up if people aren't going to read it. what are you going to do? Like, the Rangers can only do so much unless we put someone down there full time, which you just can't do. It's sort of hard. We try and push people on and move people off it, but it's also hard too because a lot of local fellas do fish as they see it. They might deem it as okay when it's really not.
1: And again, mixed messages and people get a bit confused, yeah. Mitch Owens from Kakadu Fishing Tours with us on Trevally's with Travascus this Wednesday afternoon. Someone else has suggested.
3: Oh, no, stop.
1: I don't even know what a trevally is. I couldn't pick one out of a lineup, so no. Mitch, how's the fishing been?
0: It's been, not going to lie, it's been a bit hit and miss over the last couple of days. But we've got some really nice fish that are starting to show up. A couple of days ago, we got another one over the meter, and we've got a few in the high 90s, but we'll wait and see what later the Savo brings. We're currently sitting on a big school of large fish, so hopefully someone will shoot.
1: All right. Well, I better let you go and get into it with those paying customers, Mitch Owens, with a reminder, and you'll see some of this footage up on our social medias, on our socials soon, about the tourists getting way too close to some pretty crocky water down at Cales Crossing. It's almost 3:30. We'll get the latest news headlines in a moment. Rocky, talk of the tackle store. Is it the Shady Camp?
2: It's been, well, mostly the Barra Classic and the performance of Shane Compain.
1: Is it fair that he just keeps winning?
2: No, look, you've got an amazing angler who's just, you know, he's the Cristiano Ronaldo of territory fishing. He really is. He's just kept pushing it. Messi. He's wrangled the technology in a way that, you know, and there are now a lot of younger people up and coming that are closing the gap, but, you know, he just is really hard to beat.
1: Hmm. What are we looking at for the next couple of days and into the weekend?
3: Lisa, I reckon this is probably that real sweet spot of the year when, like, you can really do anything. We're coming up to some pretty nice tides for, you know, all of our top-end locations, really, depending on how you fish. And this is one thing that is a bit tricky to explain to people, is that my favourite tides could be Rocky's worst tides at the same spot. And it's a bit hard to sort of give anyone a real steer without knowing them personally. But, yeah, I mean, Corroboree Billabong is absolutely firing still. And I know Dundee on the blue water is going well as well. So, yeah, there's a lot of different options for right now. And actually, talking about Mitch's stuff there, there's no better place to spend an afternoon sunset than on the upstream East Alligator, especially after those big tides when some nice, fresh, salty fish have pushed up into that billabong and you've got a chance of catching a big metery. Like, he's probably done that with a half-day client, so what an experience for them.
1: Mm. All right, Waddy, I'm free this weekend if you want to give me a bell and give me some of that tailored...
3: It's fly time weekend this weekend, Liz. We've got to get our orders in.
1: Fly tying.
3: Yeah, for the show. You know, we've got to get our entries in for the show for fortnight's time.
1: Well, the show is next week. Isn't it?
3: You've got to get you have to have your entries in on Monday for fly tying. So this weekend's fly tying weekend.
1: Yeah, but the show's next Friday, isn't it?
3: That's right, yeah.
1: Yeah, okay. I just panicked that it was in a fortnight. Are you going to be at the show?
3: Yeah, we're doing an outside broadcast for Tales from the Tinny. I mean, Wacky Wednesdays, aren't we?
1: Wishing I was fishing. Oh, no, it's on Fridays. You'll be there. You can come and join us. We'll do something with fishing.
3: we'll do that.
1: Fish or lures or something. Thank you, Captain Waddy from Barefoot Fishing Safaris, Rocky Edwards from the Tackle Store down the road. Thanks for coming in. We'll see you next week.
2: Thank you.
1: It is 4:30. If you've got 3:30, sorry. If you've got any ideas on how to get the message through to the tourists at Cales Crossing about staying away from the water's edge, if you haven't seen this footage of Mitch's Kakadu fishing tours, you'll find it there, but it'll be up on our ABC socials very soon. So keep an eye out there as well. It is time for the latest news headlines. Rio Davis has just popped into the studio. Good afternoon.
4: Good afternoon, Liz. Making news, a man previously involved in the Northern Territory's illegal tobacco trade has avoided jail time after being sentenced in the Supreme Court in Darwin today. Mohammed Aluki pleaded guilty to one count of possessing illegally imported tobacco with an intention to defraud revenue. The court heard the 30-year-old helped organise a consignment of illegal tobacco products, including 330 kilograms of loose tobacco and 110,000 cigarettes from Victoria in 2024. Judge Jenny Blockland told the court the case revealed a network of illicit tobacco trade in the territory and said the punishment needed to deter others from being involved in similar offending. Alaki was sentenced to 14 months, suspended on good behaviour. Overseas, the wife of a man who was nearly sucked out of a Ryanair plane last week says her husband is being treated in a Greek hospital for severe neck and arm injuries. Svetlana Maximovich and her husband Lubuse Karovich were travelling on a flight between the Greek city of Thessaloniki and Germany when the incident occurred. Ryanair has confirmed a window dislodged during the flight, but says it won't comment further while the incident is under formal investigation. And in sport, former St Kilda star Nicky Winmar has been removed from the Australian Football Hall of Fame. Earlier this month, the 60-year-old was found guilty of 3 counts of unlawful assault and common law assault. AFL Commission Chair Craig Drummond says violence against women has no place and is not in the values of the Australian Football Hall of Fame, which seeks to uphold. Winmar is a Noongar man, and a statue commemorating his iconic stand against racism was removed from Perth Stadium last week. Liz, there'll be more news at 4.
1: Aside from a croc attack, that Ryanair story is like my worst nightmare. Getting sucked out of a plane. Oh, yeah. Terrifying.
4: It sounds like he's received some pretty severe injuries.
1: But he's alive.
4: From where he's been sort of pulled.
1: Oh. Like, from, it was like him, like what, they grabbed onto him to hold him? Do you know? I don't know.
4: Well,
1: I don't even
4: know
1: the story.
4: I haven't seen pictures and I'm only extrapolating from the information of the story, but I think what's happened is the window's dislodged and the kind of air pressure has kind of pulled him towards it and he's just been stuck by his shoulders, by the width of his shoulders. Because you know how the windows are quite small.
1: Yeah.
4: You wouldn't really be able to
1: unless you're a teeny weeny.
4: Yeah.
1: Oh, it's terrifying.
4: Have
1: you been to Spain? Have you got some favourite Spanish things to add to our list today now that we're on the bandwagon Spain in the World Cup?
4: Look, I was rooting for the French.
1: Of course you were.
4: I was there when they won the World Cup a few years ago and they loved it.
1: Oh, that would have made madness.
4: I also think, like, with the French team, there's a lot of the sort of similar discourse to what Australia had with the kind of demographic makeup of the team, you know, lots of migrants and, you know, people from places other than Australia. But the French are the same. The French have this real kind of basically racism problem where a lot of the French nationalists don't like the French football team, but they're really, really good at football.
1: And they were the favourites.
4: Yeah. So, look, I was rooting for them. However, I do really like Gaudi, the architect, Park Güell in Barcelona. Very cool.
1: Yeah, his wacky stuff. Did you, when you were in Spain, did you go to the Alhambra?
4: No.
1: The Moorish architecture in Granada, I think it is. That's one of the most magnificent buildings I've ever seen in my life. Rocky's still here. Have you been to Spain?
2: No, it's on the bucket list.
1: Have you got any favourite Spanish things? Spanish food, Spanish drinks,
2: Spanish wine.
1: Mackerel.
2: Wine. Some of the Spanish wine is really, the reds are really good.
1: Yeah. What about Spanish mackerel? Are they Spanish? Why are they called that?
2: I don't know.
1: Okay. All right. Stand down. You can head on back to the shop. Rocky, hanging around for the news headlines. Rio, they're back with more news for you at 4. What are your favourite Spanish things? Add them to the list. And also, if you've got a name for the Wednesday fishing segment, because I was calling it fishing and bull because there was a little bit of that, but that hasn't really stuck. And stories from boats was another idea I had, but for a long time we didn't have too many stories from the boats. So that hasn't stuck either. Josh and Zuccoli wishing I was fishing Wednesday, which I don't mind. And I might see if that sticks. Josh, text in if you've got any ideas. 0487 99 1057. We will get back into some Spanish celebration ahead. And look, really all you need to do for this is you don't even have to have a favourite Spanish thing. Just what is our collective knowledge of Spain? I found some cool information about things that the Spaniards invented. There's a drink that was invented by the Spaniards that might surprise you. And some domestic technology that was invented by the Spanish as well. So collective knowledge of Spain. What can you just like throw into this? What's an almanac? Maybe it's our almanac entry on Spanish things. Text them through 0487 991 057. It's 22 to 4. This is Stephen Stills. Love the One You're With on 105.7 ABC Darwin and across the territory. Lizzie T with you.

0: Stephen Stills, Love the One You're With on 105.7 ABC Darwin. And across the Northern Territory, it's 20 to 4. Liz Travaskis with you this Wednesday afternoon. Wetlines Wednesday is Glenn's suggestion for the fishing segment. I don't know about that. Maybe I have to give up on the idea of alliteration. Although, you know, the greatest fishing show of all time really leaned heavily on alliteration. So might have to go down that path. Or maybe I have to change the day that we do the segment so that we can like tailor the name to the day more easily with a letter T or something. Friday makes it. Adam's got his fishing segment on Friday on the drive show though, so just trying to spread the fishing out across the week. Hey, in a moment, AI. Been talking about this a lot the last couple of days. Country Hour's been keeping you up to date with plans for data centres, AI data centres in the Territory. And today the Prime Minister's made a big announcement about kind of trying to start to get a handle on all of this. So I want to bring you up to speed with that. And then if you've got something to throw into our big paella dish of Spanish things, just any Spanish things, what can we put in there? We've got Antonio Banderas. We've got Penelope Cruz. Who else have we got? Spanish songs? Who are the musicians of Spain? I played you my favourite Spanish song before. Jarabe de Palo is the artist, but like I can't even remember who the big artists from Spain were when I was living there. What can you add to our unofficial history of Spain? 1-300-057-222 as we get. Well, look, today we're on the bandwagon for Spain. Has the other game even happened yet? Don't know who they're playing in the final on Sunday, but it'll be one of two teams. I can't even remember what they are right now. Who is it? I know who it is. Hang on. The final will most likely be between Spain and Argentina, which means Argentina will play the UK. Got it. When's that game, Tranth? Producer Tranth. It's tomorrow. Okay. It hasn't happened today. I haven't missed that memo. Oh, we'll get there. 17 to 4.
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0: Yeah, so there has been so much talk about AI and data centres over the last couple of weeks, plans for more of them in the Territory, concerns about their impact, whether it's just turning all of our brains to mush. There are concerns about copyright, very big concerns about that and the impact on Australian music and culture. Today, Prime Minister Anthony Albanese announced the new Office of AI, which will create some mandatory standards. This is a bit of what the PM's had to say.
7: It is not our goal to try and legislate for every possible eventuality or risk. That only creates the risk of Australia missing out on investment altogether. This is about having the flexibility to keep pace with change and get out in front of it. We'll create a legal obligation for the next generation of large-scale data centres to underwrite new power supply, to pay their full share of grid connection so no costs are passed on to homes or businesses. Australian writers, musicians, artists and journalists must retain ownership and control of their work. Our laws will spell that out.
0: PM Anthony Albanese announcing a new Office of AI this morning. The standards will be presented at the National Cabinet next month, where all states and territories can have a look, and the legislation's planned to be put in place next year. We've been talking a lot about this, the role of the Territory when it comes to data centres. We've got a lot of land, and it's not surprising that companies are eyeing off all the space that we have. And Robin Kaye has spoken about this today, the NT politician. This is what she said.
8: The Northern Territory will be the data centre capital of the globe. We will be the place that all of the hyperscalers come to. We have a situation where we have the land, we have the water, and we have the energy supply, which is behind our domestic grid. The the creators of data centres can deal directly with energy suppliers, and that is why that abundance of energy is so critical to that sector, and we can deliver it, absolutely.
0: Robin Kaye, the Minister for Trade and Business, we're going to be the home for the global home for data centres here in the Territory. Data centre capital of the world. What do you think about this? Have we got the land and the water and the energy that will be required? Do you want to be consulted about this? Do you want to have a say in whether we are going to be the data centre capital of the world? Territory needs money. We need own source revenue at the moment. We get most of the money in the budget from the federal government. So the Territory needs to come up with ways to generate this income. But what are you worried about if this does come to pass? Or are you really excited hearing this? I didn't get a chance to share this with you yesterday, but it was an interesting chat on the Country Hour. Romy Carey, the head of the NT Cattlemen's Association, spoke to Tom Robinson about some of their concerns or concerns that members have about the increasing number of data centres that are planned for the Territory.
2: There's definitely the standard topics that you would expect. So access, what that looks like, how proponents are engaging with producers. Coming to the Northern Territory is new for a lot of these proponents. And so understanding that, you know, a lot of the time they're trying to understand the landscape that they're entering into. We've had at length discussions through the branch meetings about additional pressures on existing infrastructure. You know, as all of your listeners will be aware, the Northern Territory road network is quite fragile. 70% of our road is unsealed. And so when we're considering adding significant extra freight to those networks and the damage that that will do to them and the impact that that has on the industries that already operate in these regions is of great concern. Some other things that people may not initially think of are the other infrastructure that will receive significant pressure. They're talking about quite large worker accommodation camps and workforces coming in to mobilise and what that does to our health systems. As an example, we know it's already quite difficult to get GP appointments in regional areas, and so adding additional workforces, you know, in the thousands to those regions without ensuring that there's wraparound infrastructure increases is something that's of concern also.
9: An issue that has been raised in other jurisdictions is water use and water access. Is there concern or possibility that these data centre proponents will be essentially competing with cattle producers for water use and access?
2: Yeah, so we absolutely would consider that the water availability and existing users needs to be considered as a priority. And we've got quite well-established water allocation and licensing frameworks here in the Territory, and that applies to all water users. And so any data centre seeking to access that groundwater, as everybody should expect, would be required to undergo that statutory assessment process. And in that, existing users must be considered. So absolutely.
0: Romy Carey, head of the NT Cattlemen's Association, speaking to Tom Robinson on the Northern Territory Country Hour, some of their members' concerns, or speaking about some of their members' concerns about plans for more data centres in the NT. Today, Robin Kaye, the Minister for Business and Trade, has said the NT will become the data centre capital of the world. What do you think about that? Could be really exciting. Could be money coming our way. Lots of money. Fix the budget. Build new hospital. Item number one. Tick. Done. What if becoming the data center capital of the world could help with all of those things? That'd be pretty exciting, wouldn't it? It's 10 to 4. I'm going to find out what's in store for your drive home in about 5 minutes' time, but I want to finish today with some Spanish love. Viva España. Ole, ole, ole. I don't remember people saying ole too much when I lived there. They're through to the final of the World Cup after beating France 2-0 this morning. Is that how you say it in soccer words? True love? No, that's tennis. I'm only joking. It's 2-0. At an Irish pub on Mitchell Street, the celebrations were high. Lil Watkins was down there for brekkie with Jess Ong here in the top end.
10: Oh! The day of the final, I'm not off. So
11: what will happen if Spain's in the final?
10: I will be drunk while working. Don't tell my managers that. But I will be drunk, and then I will stand the whole shift, and then I will go to bed, or I will continue drinking. Let's see what happens.
12: How do you feel this morning?
13: It's amazing, brother. I just finished the work at 4, come here, watch the game, feeling amazing. Win the final.
12: Where do you work?
13: I work in the casino, in Middle Beach. Yeah.
12: So you finished your shift, came here straight?
13: Yeah, I finished the 4 straight away here. We win the semi-final, win the final, so I cannot be more happy.
12: Do you think your team can go all the way?
13: Yeah, of course, of course. That was the tough match, so the next one is going to be tough, of course. But that one, yeah, of course.

0: If that doesn't get you back on the bandwagon, if you're like, oh, whatever. I did hear Will Anderson with Jess this morning ahead of Gruen tonight saying, you know what? I don't care about it. How can you not care to join in just like the collective jubilation? And we can get behind Spain. We can get behind whether it'll be Argentina or England who win tomorrow, and then that game at 4 o'clock on Monday morning. There's a watch party at Morara somewhere. Jess is hoping to bring you the brekkie program from there on Monday. I might just about get up that early on Monday morning to be there for it. Oh, I am so on board for Spain in the World Cup finals. Someone else who I think is on board, Jorge Ortiz Palma, who is Mexican. Jorge, hola, ¿cómo estás?
1: Hola. What's up, Liz?
0: You're Mexican, but you lived in Spain.
1: Yeah, I lived a couple of years ago in Malaga, in Andalusia, South Spain.
0: Very nice. Very quickly, amongst all the other things we've been talking about today, we've just kind of been building a little bit of a picture of all of the wonderful Spanish things beyond flamenco and bullfighting. What are the great things of Malaga in Spain?
1: I will say the people. The Malaga people is amazing. The food is also really good. Yeah, it's a great place to be, Malaga. And in general, all Spain.
0: What did you eat when you lived in Spain? What was your favorite food?
1: I really like this, the paella, of course.
0: See?
1: But also the octopus. It's amazing.
0: And for breakfast, actually, I was telling Jess if she's going to do the broadcast, the show from the watch party on Monday morning, she should have like a traditional Spanish breakfast. What I remember drinking and what I remember having for breakfast in Spain was hot chocolate, colacao.
1: Yeah, of course.
0: And the Spaniards, I believe, invented hot chocolate. Do you know this story?
1: No, I didn't know.
0: So I just read this on the internet. The Mayans are credited with being the first to use ground cocoa beans to prepare a drink made with water and chili powder. Back in the 5th century AD, when the Spanish invaded South America, they discovered this, found it was too bitter, added sugar, served it warm, took it back to Europe, and then the world had hot chocolate thanks to the colonizing Spaniards.
1: I didn't know that. It's interesting.
0: So I used to drink this hot chocolate drink called colacao and have like a pastry of some sort for breakfast, like a very light breakfast. What did you eat for breakfast in Spain?
1: Normally just eggs. You know, coffee and sometimes the patata.
0: Potato.
1: What's the name of that? Yeah, exactly.
0: In tortilla form, in potato omelette.
1: Exactly, tortilla form.
0: Tortilla like de patata.
1: Exactly.
0: My favorite thing in Spain was there's a like a chain store where you get the sandwiches, Pans, Ico, and they make my brain wants to just speak Spanish, bocadillo sandwich with the potato omelette inside of it with lots of mayonnaise and maybe chili sauce as well. And that was delicious.
1: Indeed it is.
0: What else did you eat when you lived there, Jorge?
1: Oof. I used to travel a lot and I was based in Malaga, but I was traveling a lot. So I tried, you know, eat food from Galicia, like the octopus, paella, flamenquin, and just the ham. Jamón Serrano was amazing also in Madrid. In Barcelona, a lot of seafood, just, you know, everything around.
0: What I really appreciated and hadn't really understood before I lived there, how the very big regional differences throughout Spain and the northwest, the province of Asturias, it's like a little slice of island in Spain. Did you ever travel to Asturias?
1: Yeah, I went to Oviedo to try the cider. And yeah, the weather, the people is a bit closer to Irish people. Yeah.
0: Yeah, because I think Ireland's just to the north of that corner of Spain, and the Irish came down, and there's all this like Celtic music and rolling green hills and mist. Like the weather's very similar, and their very popular dish there was, can you remember what it was called? Arroz con leche.
1: Ah, yeah, we have it also in Mexico. Yeah, of course.
0: The rice pudding. Horchata I had in Spain, but that's in South America as well, isn't it?
1: We have a different version made with rice, but yeah,
0: What is horchata, this drink?
1: In Mexico, it's like a rice drink with sugar and, yeah. And in Spain, if I'm not wrong, it's made with peanuts or something like that.
0: It's like an alternative milk that they were onto before everyone else was making milk out of nuts and stuff.
1: That's true.
0: Jorge, you're from Mexico, but are you on the Spanish bandwagon now?
1: Yeah. Look, to be
0: honest,
1: what
0: happens if Argentina wins?
1: I will go for Spain.
0: Okay. That's because you live there, or you don't want Argentina to win?
1: No, like, I have really good friends from Argentina, but I prefer that Spain wins. But to be honest, I'm supporting England.
0: Why are you supporting England?
1: I'm an Oasis fan. I want to sing Wonderwall.
0: Okay, that's a good enough reason. As any others, you'll be up at 4 o'clock on Monday morning to watch it?
1: I'll try. I'll do my best. I need to work that day, so.
0: Yeah, there might be a lot of tired people around the territory, around Australia, around the world on Monday morning. Jorge, nice to talk to you. Just throwing a few more Spanish things into the mix this afternoon ahead of the World Cup final very early on Monday morning. Are you going to get up and watch it? There's a watch party down at Marara somewhere that Football NT are putting on. So you can go and watch it with your fellow Territorians and just like be jubilant together. Isn't that just the absolute beauty and joy of sport, sharing in those moments? It's why I'm so quick to jump upon a bandwagon. It's a couple minutes away from four. Your drive programs are coming up, but before we get to the news at four, I just need to let you know about a message that's just come through from Bushfires NT. For a fire that's burning on Girraween Road, a watch and act has been issued. This means the fire is spreading on one or more fronts. Effective containment strategies are not in place for the entire perimeter. Monitor conditions as they are changing. And Sir John Stowe on drive here in the top end will be bringing you more information shortly. So just to recap, a watch and act has been issued for a fire that's burning on Girraween Road. And Sir John will have more details for you after the news at four, which is in just a couple of minutes' time.
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0: So down with you for the drive home in the top end. Nat Tencic back at the helm in Central Australia. Hello, Nat.
4: Hello. How you doing?
0: Are you on a bandwagon for the World Cup? I jumped off when Australia lost, but now I'm back on for Spain.
4: Oh, I want to get back. I'll get on for Spain.
0: Yeah.
4: Why not? Okay. I love Spain.
0: Great.
4: I've been
0: What's your favourite thing about Spain?
4: So many things.
0: The
4: food? My gosh, the food. Definitely.
0: Favourite food?
4: It is the food. Oh, I tried the tuna heart, and that was like pretty crazy. I do love the tortilla. When you were talking about the tortilla just before, I was just mouth-watering. I really want to make a tortilla.
0: All of the seafood in the north and the south and the coast. Oh, so many good, like the paella is famous from Valencia, but they do so many good rice dishes. I don't understand how Italian food conquered the world and Spanish food hasn't, because it's
4: right?
0: So much better. What are you talking about on the drive home real quick?
4: We're talking about whether we ought to close Pine Gap. There's a big protest happening this weekend.
0: That is a big conversation ahead for you in Central Australia.
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0: Good afternoon, Rio Davis with ABC News. The chairperson of the Northern Territory's largest Aboriginal legal service says racism in the NT is the worst it's been in her memory. Teresa Rowe from the North Australian Aboriginal Justice Agency has been speaking at a federal inquiry into racism, which is hosting hearings in Darwin. She says systemic racism makes the work of NAJA staff especially difficult on a day-to-day basis, and Aboriginal Territorians wake up each day expecting to encounter racism.
1: We have many great leaders who want to see positive changes and who are out there creating a better future for all of us, but we can't do this alone. And the backdrop, against the backdrop of racism and equality, which is alive and well in the Northern Territory.
0: The peak body for Indigenous-controlled housing in the NT says they're outraged by a government decision to close a Darwin short-stay accommodation facility without consultation. In an email obtained by the ABC yesterday, Yilli Housing said the NT government told them their Yisser short stay accommodation facility on Batten Road in Merara had 90 days until it closes. The Department of Children and Families says lease negotiations with the site owner had stalled and the arrangement was no longer financially viable. Aboriginal Housing NT Chief Executive Leanne Caton says the closure will have unintended consequences.
2: You know, we're talking 25 staff here and 80% of them are Aboriginal people, and we're talking nearly 500 people that may be displaced from this decision. There's been no consultation with the Aboriginal community control sector.
0: The Health Services Union has raised the alarm about mould infesting an NT health facility in Darwin's north. Casuarina Plaza provides community health services, including treating children and people who are immunocompromised. Health Services Union NT Branch Secretary Billy Elric says health professionals are worried about the persistent mould's implications for themselves and their patients.
3: The mould's getting reported daily. Clinicians are coming in and cleaning off equipment that they were using just a matter of days ago. It's constantly on the air conditioning vents.
0: NT Health has been contacted for comment. Artificial intelligence experts have welcomed the federal government's move to centralise regulation of AI in the Prime Minister's department. Anthony Albanese has delivered a speech outlining the government's approach to AI, including a new Office of AI, which will coordinate the design of new Australian standards for the technology. The standards will be presented to state and territory leaders for agreement at National Cabinet next month. Dr. Sue Kay from the University of New South Wales says people have been slow to support AI, but believes there are also risks that need to be understood.
4: A lot of the value of many businesses can be replicated easily, particularly if they expose that data to be training AI models or even within some of the software packages that they might purchase if they have AI features.
0: Overseas now, Iran's Revolutionary Guard Corps says the Strait of Hormuz remains closed until the United States ends its acts of aggression, a day after American forces restarted their blockade of Iranian ports. The BBC's Barbara Plett-Usher reports.
5: The US military said its latest round of strikes lasted 7 hours, another sign that it's returning to the intensive bombing campaigns at the height of the war. In response, Iran reported that it had again fired at U.S. positions in Jordan, Kuwait, and Bahrain. President Trump backtracked on a proposal to heavily tax ships passing through the strait, but he threatened to hit Iran's power plants and bridges if it doesn't agree to a deal. That could be considered a war crime, and so far, an air war and economic blockade have not given him a path to end the conflict.
0: And in sport, England manager Thomas Tuchel says he's ready for the emotion of their rivalry with Argentina to come out in their semi-final at the Men's Soccer World Cup tomorrow. The winner will face Spain in Monday morning's final in New Jersey. Tuchel says the controversial history between the nations at the World Cup is likely to have a bearing on the contest.
6: It's a big rivalry, and it's two big football nations. Like everyone who loves football, everyone who follows the World Cup as a football fan knows about. We expect tomorrow an intense match. We expect an emotional match. I expect a match with a lot of momentum swings.
0: In the weather for today, there's a slight to medium chance of showers in the northeast Arnhem District. Mostly sunny elsewhere. Darwin, a top of 32 degrees. Katherine, 30. Tennant Creek's windy and sunny, a top of 23. Alice Springs reaching 18 degrees today. ABC News.
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11: Good afternoon. Hello. How you doing? So nice to be back with you on your drive home on ABC Alice Springs. Huge, huge thanks to Paul Serratore for keeping the seat warm for the last week and a half. It's been really nice. Been travelling around. Got to see Uluru for the first time and then got a bit sick. So if I'm sounding rough today, that is why. We're asking a lot of big questions today on the program, including, do you think it's time to close Pine Gap? Wars in Gaza and Iran have again raised questions about the role of the base in US intelligence gathering and operations. What with it all happening just a short drive from town, and this weekend, hundreds will gather to protest Pine Gap with the aim of putting its future back on the national agenda. So if you had Canberra's full attention, what would you want done about Pine Gap? Look, maybe it's nothing at all. Maybe it really doesn't bother you. I would like to hear your thoughts. Why don't you send me a text, 0487 99 1057. And gosh, this is a big one to get into too, but how are you feeling about the encroachment of AI? I feel like I scroll my feed and see another article and just want to go. I just go, I'm done. Maybe I'm done with all of this. Look, for years we've been told it is going to be the inevitable future, and data centres are going up fast in the NT. And look, it is feeling a bit high speed. It's feeling a little bit out of control, I think many would agree. But today, the Prime Minister announced an office for AI with standards for artificial intelligence companies around power and water use, restrictions on using copyrighted material as training data, and a lot more. Does it go far enough? Well, that's a question we're going to be asking after five. Plus, you're going to hear about some arts festivals galore from a massive poetry festival taking place at the end of August to clowning. How about that? But to start, the first cohort of Alice Springs' police public safety officers are now out on the streets. You might have caught them on their rounds over the last couple of weeks. The 18-week training program fast-tracks support personnel with limited powers to our streets. So what do the PPSOs do exactly? And how have the first couple of weeks on the job been for them? Oliver Lee Young went along to a welcome barbecue for the new officers and asked one of the six new PPSOs, Marvin Belzer, about that 18-week training program.
12: It was pretty good. It was definitely a hard 18 weeks. It varied on what the things we did, from the 6 a.m. start PT sessions in the mornings to the 5 p.m. end sessions for the day, and that was doing the drill at the end. It was definitely long days, but we pushed through it and we all did it as a team. It was good.
13: There's a few of you, I think there's five PPSOs currently. How long have you been working as an officer here in Alice?
12: I was an auxiliary before joining the PPSO course for about 2 years now.
13: But how long as an officer have you been, a PPSO officer, have you been working so far?
12: Oh, 2 weeks, man. It's been 2 weeks since we started. I've had about six shifts at the moment. Worked at the showgrounds for a bit, and the rest of those just were at the posse locations.
13: Can you tell me about the duties that you've been doing in those 2 weeks?
12: Yeah, so for the social order part of it, in the mornings we just walk through town, do proactive patrolling, high visibility. Because I'm rostered posse, at 2 o'clock I get ready and go to the bottle shop I'm assigned to and interact with the people that come through.
13: Did you ever think that you would be a police officer, like growing up in town, and what made you want to transition from auxiliary into the PPSO program?
12: Yeah, I've never really pictured myself as a police officer, per se. I've always wanted to join something like the Army or something, the Air Force. But saw a flyer around when I was a bit younger and I thought I'd take it. Got in, got lucky, yeah.
13: Do you see yourself becoming like a constable at any point?
12: Oh, definitely down the line, I'd say. I tried to get onto the constable course, but I'll see how I fit this role first and see if I like it or not and see if it's something for me. And if it is, I'll definitely apply.
13: What's it like being the very first group that's graduated from the PPSOs?
12: It's definitely a bit difficult. We're all just, of course, like the PPSOs and the constables are just trying to fit together at the moment, just trying to figure out what the PPSOs can do to help the constables with their jobs to lighten up their workload as well. But the confusing part of that is the powers that we have. They're not too sure what we can do, so we got to try to let them know what we can do and can't do. That's probably also a bit challenging for some constables.
11: Plenty for the new PPSOs to grapple with. That is one of the six new PPSOs that's just started in Alice Springs. Marvin Belsa speaking with Ollie Lee Young. NT Police Commissioner Martin Doll was also in attendance at the Welcome Barbecue for PPSOs today, and he told Ollie about the role that these new officers will play.
14: The PPSO stream is the most transformational thing that we've done in the Northern Territory Police probably for the last three decades. It's a completely different stream of policing. So our PPSOs are concentrating on public disorder offending, so public disturbances. They'll be out and about, highly visible. They've got slightly different training to our constables, and we can put them through the college faster. And when we build a full cadre down here in Alice Springs, people are going to notice a big difference to public safety in Alice Springs.
13: And so they're wearing police uniforms, but there are slight changes. Can you explain what those differences in appearances are?
14: Yeah, the slight changes are just so that the public can identify them as PPSOs and not constables. So a slightly different uniform, a slightly different badge that identifies them as a police public safety officer. And if you see their hats, they've got the yellow banding and the yellow trim around their badges and things like that. So it is still a police uniform. They're still trained in all of the defensive tactics moves and all of the safety moves that police are trained in. They carry the same accoutrements as our police officers. They've just got a slightly different branding on their uniform so the public can identify them.
13: And speaking with the five PPSO officers here, how are they feeling? Many of them locals?
14: I think if you go through, you'll be pleasantly surprised that all of the people that are here have come from Alice Springs and then come back to Alice Springs. So it's great to see. A lot of them have worked in other agencies. A couple of the ones we've got here today have come from the police force as auxiliaries. They've now changed their career stream and they're now PPSOs, so they're out doing more things. They've got the power of arrest. They can intervene. They can stop social order offending. They can take people into protective custody and they can actually intervene to keep the community safe. So I'm really interested and keen for you to go and have a chat to them because they're really excited to be back in Alice Springs, which is their hometown.
13: And working alongside them, there is slight differences in what they can and can't do, and that's seen in the training that they go through with a slightly shorter training.
12: Yes.
13: Of 18 weeks.
12: Yes.
13: Can you explain the differences in their duties?
14: Yes, so the intent of the PPSOs is that they'll be out in the public intervening, making arrests, making apprehensions, but we're not intending them to undertake protracted investigations and be tied up with the court process. So the PPSO stream aren't trained in longer investigations. They don't take on longer investigations. They don't get handed domestic violence matters to investigate. They're at the forefront intervening in offences as they happen, taking people into custody, handing out electronic infringement notices, giving banned drinkers orders, taking people into protective custody, and then getting back out on the street and being visible again. So that's the difference between a PPSO and a police officer. The same powers of arrest, exactly the same powers of arrest. The only difference is the investigative ability is we're not training them to go off and take other career paths within the police force in CIB or investigations or those sort of things. They're forward-facing, uniformed officers that are dealing with any social behaviour.
13: Have you found that there have been shortages in the force preceding these PPSOs being added?
14: I think what we've seen is because of the demand has been so high on our policing in Alice Springs and across the Northern Territory, this gives us an ability to have proactive policing at the forefront. We've seen it rolled out in the last 18 months with the various operations we've run across Alice Springs, and the PPS cohort that we've got just strengthen our ability to do that public, proactive policing that sometimes we were struggling to get to. They've joined our social order team, so we've still got a concentrated social order team that are out and about. They're still finding their feet. They're just, they're learning their duties, they're learning their responsibilities, but yes, they have made a difference, and they're visually impactful to the community of Alice Springs.
11: NT Police Commissioner Martin Dole speaking to the ABC's Ollie Lee Young today at a welcome barbecue for the new PPSOs. They are 2 weeks into the job, so see them out around town. It's just on 15 minutes past four on ABC Alice Springs. Now, poetry lovers, stay tuned for a festival. Red Dirt coming soon. That's a haiku if you were counting along. The Red Dirt Poetry Festival will return next month, and its lineup has just dropped. You'll hear from the festival director next.
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11: It sure is, isn't it? Mbantwa dirt is red, the sky here is blue, and the Poetry Fest is coming to you. There's a vibrant and active poetry community here, and you'd know it if you'd ever headed down to one of Red Dirt's poetry open mics. But if that monthly snack isn't enough for you, feast on a full-on festival. The Red Dirt Poetry Festival is back in late August, and the program has just been released, or is just about to be. Festival Director Laurie May joins me now to take you through it. Good afternoon, Laurie.
19: Good afternoon. How are you?
11: Oh, good. You must be buzzing, though.
19: Yeah, very busy.
11: I'm sure. For those who have arrived recently or might not have done a poetry festival before, tell me about the Red Dirt Poetry Festival, what it is, how it started, and what it looks like.
19: Yeah, well, Red Dirt Poetry Festival started in 2014. Out of a conversation I had with my friend and fellow poet, Luca Lesson. We were sitting at Woodford Folk Festival and I said, oh, it'd be really great for you to, come to something in Central Australia. And he said, I'll put something on and I'll come. And so I kept putting festivals on every 2 years, and he didn't come until like 2022. So it took a little while to get in there. But now, yeah, the festival has grown. We're still a small

0: Operation, we're still operationally unfunded, but we have grown so much over the last few years, and to be able to deliver the festival that we're planning to put out into the world this year.
1: It is a massive lineup for this year. How many workshops and events are you looking at this year?
0: So there's 38 events, I believe. And then there's some online. We've got our online podcast. We've got pop-up events, installations on top of that. So there's quite a lot going on. The panels and in conversations this year are going to be really beautiful. And the workshop program is significantly larger than usual. And it's really, I think it's stunning. I think everyone coming to the festival brings such a unique perspective on things, and I really hope that we've obviously programmed local poets as well, and I really kind of want that convergence, that mixing, that of local poets, of interstate and international poets, as a way that we can grow our own skills and grow it, our exposure as artists and poets and as audience members to what's happening in the world around us.
1: Well, it is really like Centralia has such a vibrant poetry scene. You're such a big part of that. Why do you think this is such a flourishing ground for poets?
0: I think there's so when you come here, there's so much to take, there's so much to be a part of, and it kind of is up to you what you choose to engage with. And if there isn't something that you want, you have the space to start it and to do it and to be it. And so I think it sort of encourages creativity when you don't have so much stuff and external stimuli going on. For me, anyway, like you do in a bigger city, you can kind of focus more, and pretty much everywhere you live in town, you can look out the window and see the ranges or birds or trees. And I really find when I travel to cities, I sort of go, you've got no birds. Or I'll be somewhere. We were in Europe recently, and for the International Poetry Festival, and I didn't see a star for 2 weeks. And for me, I think it's that connectedness to space and place as well that breeds creativity.
1: Absolutely. There's something really romantic about this landscape and something that, yeah, I think it's really poetic about this landscape indeed. You're hearing from Laurie May, Festival Director for the Red Dirt Poetry Festival. It's taking place in late August and the program is launching this afternoon. Speaking about traveling internationally, there is an amazing international collaboration for the opening of the festival, science-themed collab with the Chilean Poetry Festival. Could you tell us about this and how it came about?
0: Yeah, so I was in the Netherlands at the International Poetry Festival, and I got the opportunity to meet with some really incredible artists and festival directors from all over the world. And one of them was Julio Carrasco, who was the founder of the Chilean International Festival of Poetry and Science. And I was telling him about how I did this event at the 24 Festival at the Earth Sanctuary, which was astronomy and poetry. And we got talking, and we thought, what if we did this really amazing, cross, continental collaboration? And then we just worked on it for 18 months, and now it's going to be, you're going to see it.
1: That's so exciting, and has worked with Australian scientists as well to build poetry about the stars. Like, how does this all, what are you going to be able to experience when you go down to White Gums and see this?
0: Yeah, so it's not just astronomy. We kind of expanded it out. We've got we're working with Dr. Adam Yates from the Megafauna Centre. As we started to progress, we started to see a lot more of the interconnectedness of everything and how it all worked. And so we've got the waterways, which is where our paleontologist comes into it, sort of looking at the history of water. And then we've got the skyways. We've got Dr. Tim Paxton. You can get his books at Red Kangaroo. That's how we found him, an astronomer. So then we'll look at the stars. And then we are really lucky. We've got Diego Colonello, who is a Spanish born but Australian based astro, I can't even say it right, astrophotographer. And so he's going to be leading the team on dark skies. So you'll be hearing from them. They will be interspersed throughout the beautiful poetry that's been created in conjunction with

0: with the scientist.
1: Oh, it sounds absolutely delightful. And, you know, speaking about poetry being paired with science, being paired with stargazing, you've also got events that pair poetry with experimental music, with food and cooking, with bushwalking. Like, do you think poetry is one of our most flexible art forms? It kind of can go with everything.
0: I think it definitely is. You can put anything. You can be like, oh, well, there's music, there's dance, you know. All of it, we can work together with different artists and create these really amazing interactive multidisciplinary activities and events. And so that's why it's really, really cool. And you can write poetry about anything, which is what I love about it. It's so accessible. Anyone can do it. You don't have to have a degree in it. You can just write it and you can live it and you can love it.
1: Absolutely. It's so flexible and just so there for everyone. And so people will learn that as the Poetry Festival goes on, Red Dirt Poetry Festival happening towards the end of August. The program is launching this afternoon at 5:30 p.m. Where can people go to drink in all those workshops and events and get planning?
0: Yeah, we've got a small workshop at 4:30 to 5:30. So you might sort of miss it. But come down at 5:30 to 6:30. Come at 5:30 because we'll be sharing some poetry with poets from the program, with a little, you know, soft drink or sparkling water and nibbles. And then we'll be launching the program where you can have a full copy of it. You can access all of the tickets. You can see what's available and just take, it's a really beautiful program as well. We're really proud of the artwork in it. All the birds were actually drawn by my mum, which is so nice. because, you know, I love birds and I think that's why you'll see the kind of birds thematically through everything in the program as well. We'll be at the old Mixed Lollies shop inside the Yeparanya Shopping Centre. So, yeah, just come to the Yeparanya Shopping Centre, hang out with us from 5:30, and then that'll be it.
1: Fabulous.
0: We'll be able to buy tickets.
1: Fabulous. All right, it's all happening there. Laurie, thanks so much for this afternoon.
0: No worries. Thank you. Hopefully we'll see you there.
1: See you there. Enjoy. Festival Director Laurie May from the Red Dirt Poetry Festival. And that festival is on from August 20th to 23rd. You can pop down and get the full program at 5:30, so in about an hour's time at Yeparanya Shopping Centre. It just looks like such a feast, such a delight if you love poetry. And, you know, if you've never tried it before, plenty of opportunities to give it a go. Poetry is for everyone. You know what else is for everyone? Not just poetry, but clowns. Clowning around. I know, I bet you thought clowns were just for kids, but apparently they're for grown-ups as well. After the news headlines, you're going to meet an Alice Springs clown whose new show is on this week as part of the Desert Fringe Festival. And I've been talking to you, or we'll be talking very soon, about a massive protest convergence that's taking place this weekend about the future of Pine Gap. And I wanted to know, if you had Canberra's full attention, what would you want done about Pine Gap? Do you support it or would you like to see it closed? I'd like to hear your thoughts. You can text me on 0487 991 0057. Pauline Gillen says Pine Gap is the best thing for Alice Springs. It creates so many jobs and opportunities and not only supports the town, we would be a ghost town without it. He says of the protesters, some people have nothing better to do but to protest over things they know nothing about. Well, I mean, Pine Gap is one of those things that is very difficult to get concrete information about and the work that is being done there. But after 4:30, we're going to be chatting with one of the speakers who is coming to Alice Springs for that weekend about why that protest is taking place. It is 26 minutes past four on ABC Alice Springs. I'm Nat Tentich. News headlines after this at Savage Garden.

0: Savage Garden to the moon and back on ABC. Alice Springs, hope you're doing well this Wednesday afternoon. I'm Nat Tenchich. Hey, very soon we're going to check in with a clown show that is happening as part of Desert Fringe Festival, a clown show for grown-ups. Yes. What? We'll find out right after your news headlines with Chris Murakarani Fitzpatrick.
1: G'day, Nat. The Northern Territory's largest Aboriginal legal service has told a federal racism inquiry the territory needs an independent body to investigate complaints against police. The federal inquiry into racism, hatred and violence directed at Aboriginal and Torres Strait Islander people is travelling around the country and hosting hearings in Darwin this week. North Australia Aboriginal Justice Agency Chairperson Theresa Rowe says police should not be investigating themselves. The Prime Minister says national standards for artificial intelligence will ensure new data centres don't increase power prices for Australians. The standards, announced today, will be presented to state and territory leaders for agreement at National Cabinet next month. The government is aiming to legislate the regulations early next year. Anthony Albanese says large-scale data centres will be required to minimise water use and maximise energy efficiency. And looking overseas, a Russian attack on Ukraine's Black Sea port city of Odessa has killed at least three people. A local official says three other people had been hospitalized after the attack and that a residential building has been damaged. Russia in recent days has stepped up attacks on Ukraine's deep water Black Sea ports in the Greater Odessa cluster, which are vital for the foreign trade of the country's wartime economy. Meanwhile, the commanders of Kyiv's drone force says Ukrainian drones struck 20 Russian vessels in the Black Sea overnight. And lastly, a Tyrannosaurus Rex skeleton has become

0: Become the world's most expensive dinosaur, selling at auction for a record $72 million. The 11-metre fossil, nicknamed Gus, went under the hammer at Sotheby's in New York, selling for almost double its pre-sale estimate. And there'll be more news at 5 o'clock.
1: Hey Chris, how do you feel about clowns?
0: How do I feel about clowns?
1: Yeah. Are you one of the people who's in Team Clowns Are Scary?
0: I don't think they're scary, but I guess they're like very strange, like almost like fascinating. And like, why do we have a culture of clowns? Where does that come from?
1: Oh, I think our next guest might be able to answer that. Actually, I'm going to put that to him. It's an interesting art form, isn't it?
0: Yes, interesting, and and there's some talent there when you go and you see professional clowns do their work, but Yeah, I don't know. I don't find them very scary. Maybe weird, but yeah.
1: Well, would you see yourself going to a clown show?
0: Yeah, why not? I think having a five-year-old changes things a bit. That sounds like something I'd do just to try things out with my boy.
1: Yeah. But, oh, well, I don't know if this is a clown show for kids, although I will ask. I will find out. Might just be a clown show for grown-ups. But look, we're talking clowning very, very soon. So, Chris, stay tuned.
0: Thanks, Nat.
2: 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Weather.
1: Let's take your weather now. In Tennant Creek, it is 23 degrees. In Alice Springs, it is 18 degrees. In Yallara, it is currently 19. In Jervois, it is 19. In Yunamu, it is 23. And your forecast for tomorrow, it's going to be lovely and warm and sunny in the Barkly. In Elliot, it'll be a top of 27, low of 13 and sunny. In Tennant Creek, a low of 12 and a top of 24, wind easing and sunny. And in Alice Springs, it'll be a top of 19 and sunny, getting down to 5 degrees. In Yallara, pretty similar, low of 6 degrees, top of 19 and sunny. In Jervois, it'll be a low of 7 and a top of 21 and sunny. And in Yunamu, 5 degrees, top of 21 and sunny. We love it. Very next, the Desert Fringe Festival is bringing all sorts of art to the stage. And one show on the program is a clown show that encapsulates this.
3: Moisture is the essence of wetness. Is the essence of beauty.
1: You curious? 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
1: Desert Fringe Festival is on this week, bringing a smorgasbord of variety arts to town, from cabaret and comedy to clowning. Yep, clowns aren't just for kids, and local clown Kieran Gale will take you into this playful world with his new show, Wet. He joins me now. Good afternoon, Kieran.
8: G'day, Nat. How are you?
1: Good, good. How are you doing? Clowning is an interesting pursuit. Where did you find your passion for clowning?
8: It sure is. I've just always loved comedy. I grew up watching stand-up things on the Melbourne International Comedy Festival galas, and just like decades being around comedy, it's kind of morphed into clown as the passion, because it's just so rich and vibrant and playful.
1: And for those who might be thinking, when they think clown, think circus clown with red nose and makeup and everything like that, is that clowning, or are we thinking about something different when we're talking about shows like yours?
8: It's definitely clowning. I trained last year in Paris in this sort of methodology of using a red nose. But nowadays, I think with fringe festivals, there's kind of been an emergence of the theatre clown, where there's no like classic clown makeup, there's no red nose, but it's still that art of clowning at its heart. Yeah.
1: I was just chatting with Chris, our newsreader, and asking him if he would chance it on a clown show. And he had just a bit of curiosity about where clowning sort of comes from and its lineage and its history as an art form. I'm sure you learned a bit about that in Paris. Could you share with us?
8: Oh, you'd be surprised.
1: Oh, really?
8: I think anytime we got the nerve to ask a theoretical question. They would shoot us down with, oh,

0: oh, so boring, so boring. Oh, you're so intellectual.
1: The Parisians
0: History.
1: accusing you of being too intellectual. I love it.
0: I know, I know. What a turntable that is. There's cultures all across the world, all throughout time, with clown as a part of their culture. That they might be the people that speak truth to power, or some other version of it. And I think the lineage of clown that I've learnt is about being that playful spirit that that kind of like brings life to the party, kind of like the court jester.
1: Yeah, right. And so your show is called Wet.
0: That's right.
1: And I think the poster is so evocative. It's just you getting a giant bucket of water thrown in your face. What
0: Two, if you can believe it.
1: two buckets? Wow. What's Wet all about exactly?
0: Well, I kind of just had this dream of how fun it would be to have a show with all of these effects of water, and how fun and playful that would be. I just couldn't like keep away from it. So I found these I guess like avenues to encapsulate the games that I want to play with water, to make it an entertaining show.
1: So, will you be getting splashed with water during the show? Will people get soggy if they come along? Like, is it
0: Look,
1: flume ride
0: ponchos will
1: levels?
0: be provided.
1: Okay, good.
0: I have filled out a risk assessment, but I think it is only for the audience to wet themselves laughing. That's my goal.
1: I love it. I love it. I love it. Are kids welcome?
0: Unfortunately, not for this one. It's a bit of a trick with the fringe a format. Sometimes you have to pitch your show before you've really made it. So at the time, I didn't know if there would be all of those limitations, and I thought, oh, this time around I'll aim it for an adult audience. We've all got that inner child. We all like a good belly laugh. Who doesn't like Mr. Bean, you know?
1: Oh yeah.
0: So
1: Well,
0: this one, not for kids this time around.
1: if you're a grown up and you want to go to a, or you're thinking about going to a clown show, I mean, like, what happens in an adult clown show? What can people expect?
0: it's not as lewd as that sounds,
1: Yeah, sorry,
0: not mine at
1: adult
0: least.
1: clown show for
0: So
1: adults.
0: yeah, that's maybe a better way. It's just asking you to be in the moment, to enjoy what you enjoy. It's not asking you to think. It's just getting you to relax and take a load off. Yeah, it's pure entertainment.
1: And yeah, and so maybe that's part of a leads me to my last question pretty nicely, but why should people give a clown show a try?
0: No, I think so often we take our entertainment things as something that's a bit cerebral, and this is quite the opposite. It's quite different to stand-up comedy, where the joke is wordplay, and it's quite stationary. The performer is quite stationary on stage. This is quite like the other end of the spectrum. There's not only the water effects, there's a lot of physicality. If you think of Mr. Bean, the way he uses his body, and he doesn't use words quite so much, but there's still so much richness in that. That's why you should go see it, because it's a little bit different.
1: I think that is it's a really great opportunity to do something completely different and have a laugh in a totally different way. Kieran, thanks so much for your time and good luck for the, oh,
0: My
1: break a
0: pleasure.
1: leg rather, break a leg for the first couple
0: Hey,
1: of shows.
0: thanks so much.
1: Alice Springs clown there, Kieran Gale. His show Wet opens tomorrow night as part of the Desert Fringe Festival. It's 7 o'clock at Red Hot Arts. You can check out Desert Fringe. Just give it a Google if you want to grab tickets. It is ABC Alice Springs. Nat Tenchich is my name. Very soon, we're going to be getting into the future of Pine Gap. Hundreds of activists, academics, speakers, politicians, artists, and interested citizens will be coming to town over the weekend to discuss the closure and future of Pine Gap. And I would like to hear from you too on this. If you were to draw this issue to the federal government, to Canberra, if you had their full attention, what would you want done about Pine Gap? And perhaps that's nothing at all. That is nothing at all for Ian, who's texted in and says the facility has been an important part of Alice Springs since the 60s.

0: 60s and has done a great deal in supporting the town economy and bringing cool things like lawn sales and Halloween night. The American personnel are lovely professional people, which a number I've made friends with. This town will become a ghost town without Pine Gap. So Ian, echoing Paul and Gillen's sentiments that I shared a little earlier as well, what do you think? What would you like the government to do or know about Pine Gap? What would you do? 0487 991 0057. I'd love to hear from you. We'll be hearing from Green Senator David Shoebridge on the other side of this.
1: Evenings with Spence Denny.
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0: Do you think the Australian government should close Pine Gap? Hundreds of people from around the country, academics, activists, politicians, artists and interested citizens will converge on Alice Springs this weekend for 3 days of talks, workshops and protest on the subject of the base and its future. One of those speaking will be Federal Greens Senator for New South Wales, David Shoebridge. And he joins me on the phone now. David, good afternoon.
5: Yeah, g'day, Nate. Good to speak.
0: Yeah, good to speak to you. So where do you stand on the ongoing operation of Pine Gap?
5: Well, I mean, Green's policy has been clear for quite some time that we shouldn't have foreign military bases in Australia, that we should be a sovereign country, and inviting foreign military to operate from Australia and to have very significant bases in Australia is contrary to our sense of, you know, national self-determination and direction. And I think there are, in addition to that, that sense that we shouldn't have any foreign military based in Australia. In addition to that are the very real concerns we have about what Pine Gap has traditionally been used for and is currently being used for by the United States. For example, crunching targeting data, intelligence data that is then used by Israel in the attacks in Gaza. It is being used by the United States currently in the war on Iran. So there are general principled issues that we should be a country that stands on its own two feet, proudly stands on its own two feet and not have foreign military based here, but also very real concerns about Pine Gap itself.
0: Mm. We can never, you know, say 100% for sure because we cannot get comment from those who work at the base about the operations there. But of course, we have a lot of educated, you know, assumptions, guesses, the like. You know, when it comes to that, though, and bringing this up, I'm sure Canberra responds with a concern about the impact of potential closure on US-Australian relations. You know, what's the response to that?
5: Yeah, I think, you know, in their private moments, other politicians, when I talk to them, if they're from the Labor Party or the Coalition, you know, when I articulate the position I've just put to you, they will say, but you know, but what would the United States do? You know, how would they respond? And it's a sense of fear, not a sense of protection from the United States, but a sense of fear about what is, you know, meant to be our closest ally. There's a sense of genuine fear that if we actually said, well, actually, we want this country for Australians, not for the US military, that there's fear that the US would respond in a very aggressive way. And, you know, in that particular context, I think that really articulates for me and for my party and for the movement that I represent just how dangerous it is having so many bases, so many members of a foreign military's, you know, Army, Navy, Air Force stationed in our country. It makes us fearful of them.
0: Mm. And I suppose when I hear what you're saying there about discussing this with your colleagues, there's a fair bit of concern that comes up about the independence of our politicians when it comes to this issue.
5: Well, yeah, I mean, I regularly see politicians from those other parties, from One Nation, from the Labor Party, from the Coalition, talk about the United States and the United States military, the United States interests, as though it's the same as ours. Like they can't distinguish a difference between what, you know, Donald Trump might be trying to achieve with his foreign military and foreign policy and trade policy and what Australia's interests are. And I have a very different worldview. I think that our interests and the United States interests will at times coincide. And where that happens, we should work together. But there'll be other times when our interests are starkly in opposition. Right now, for example, the United States' unilateral decision to bomb and attack Iran, which has shut down access to one-fifth of the world's energy supplies. You know, I can't believe that our government came out and supported that war at the outset, and lent their support and have sent military assets into the region as part of that conflict. I think that's very much against Australia's national interests. But, you know, one of the reasons that happened, that our Prime Minister came and cheered in what is now, I think everybody can recognise, is a reckless, dangerous, destructive war started by Donald Trump. One of the reasons that happened is because, again, they can't distinguish the difference between the interests of the United States and the interests of Australia. And that is incredibly dangerous for our nation.
0: You're hearing from Federal Greens Senator for New South Wales, David Shoebridge. We're speaking about the Pine Gap convergence that's taking place this weekend in Mbantwa Alice Springs, one that he will be attending and speaking at. And I want to hear from you too. If you had Canberra's full attention, what would you want done about Pine Gap? Perhaps it's nothing at all. David, we've had a couple of people texting in saying that they feel that Pine Gap brings a lot of economic benefit to this town and this community, and a lot of social benefit as well, that might be hard to replace.
5: Well, I think, you know, any decision by the federal government to close Pine Gap would have to come up with a support package and a transition package for Alice Springs. Like, I'm not going to pretend that there isn't economic activity created by Pine Gap and by the US military spend in Alice Springs. That's a real thing. And, you know, too often the NT seems to be right down the end of the line when it comes to planning and federal support for economic activity on the ground in Alice Springs. And I think, you know, any decision to close Pine Gap would have to come with that active support for the people of Alice Springs and for the First Nations communities too. I mean, something we haven't discussed is, you know, I've been into Alice and spoken with local First Nations communities. It doesn't have the consent, as I understand it, of First Nations peoples to be operating on their country. And for me, you know, that's another powerful reason to say, well, if you haven't got consent from traditional owners to be conducting this kind of activity on their land, well, then you shouldn't be doing it.
0: It's a tricky one, David, because, you know, we see that there is bipartisan support, or, you know, rather multi-party support, majority support, I suppose, for the continuance of Pine Gap. How do you see the event and convergence this weekend moving the needle in Canberra?
5: Well, I think it's incredibly important that civil society speak up when we basically have a conspiracy of silence in Canberra. You know, if there wasn't...
0: Oh, I believe we've just lost David Shoebridge there. I'm really hoping that he calls back. Not sure what just happened there. Actually, I might just get him back right now. He's just called back. There we go. Oh, no, I lost him again. That's really, really strange. I'm going to pick him up on the other line. Hey, you are listening to ABC Alice Springs. It is just on 5:09, and I'm Nat Tenchich. We've been speaking with Greens Senator David Shoebridge about this upcoming convergence of academics, politicians, speakers, thinkers about the future of Pine Gap. And the point that we were talking about just before was the fact that, you know, there's majority support for Pine Gap. So what does this convergence hope to achieve? I think I've got Senator Shoebridge back. Hello. You were just in the middle.
5: I'm not going to blame ASIO for that, Nat.
0: Oh, dear.
5: You're asking what it's going to support. I think one of the fundamental things this kind of civil action does, you know, this response from ordinary citizens across the country is it calls out this kind of conspiracy of silence that happens in Canberra. You know, if it wasn't for the Greens raising this issue and challenging our complete dependence on the United States and the, you know, repeated building of US bases, nobody in the federal parliament would even talk about this. You know, and one of the reasons why, you know, they do that is because they don't want this relationship to be questioned or challenged. They're so invested in our relationship with the United States and the United States military. So creating a civil space, a civic space for these kinds of conversations to happen is really critical. And, you know, and I want to, that's one of the reasons why we're supporting the convergence, because this is the conversation that Labor, One Nation and the Coalition refuse to have in Parliament.
0: Are you considering

0: considering parliamentary measures or any other sort of recourse following the convergence to put this, more on the table?
1: One of the other things that I find really valuable about this kind of event for me as a senator, and I've got national responsibility on behalf of the Greens to speak about foreign affairs, defence, and justice, is to just go down and sort of, measure the temperature of the community, find out what they want from their politicians, what they want to be, the debate happening in Canberra, and then bring that debate into the parliament. I'm not. I don't go and visit the offices of Lockheed Martin or, Rafael Weapons Industries, or other politicians do, and they quite regularly do that. But what I do is I go out and talk to Australians across the country, and I think that's for me a really valuable part of a convergence like this. People can talk directly to politicians like myself and say what they want.
0: And do you know anything about the schedule of protest action for this weekend?
1: Well, no, that isn't my, I haven't got a list of the schedule of protest action, and it's actually not my role to do that. That's the organisers and the community that do that. I will be speaking at the convergence and, developing some of the themes we've discussed in this phone call with you, and your listeners. And I really welcome that exchange with local residents in Alice. And I think one of the things that we haven't touched upon is, talking about jobs and economic benefits from Pine Gap, I think we should be really clear as well about the risks that come from it. Because having one of the most globally significant US military intelligence facilities on the planet, a few kilometers down the road from your town, literally puts a target on Alice Springs, a quite dangerous target on Alice Springs. And that target is only becoming more dangerous as, the Labor Party, One Nation, the Coalition are inviting more and more US bases and building more US bases in Australia. They're building an $8 billion nuclear submarine base for the United States off Fremantle. They've extended RAAF Tyndall to allow nuclear capable B-52 bombers. They're expanding the Harold Holt communications facility in northwest Australia. They're inviting thousands of US Marines into Darwin, and they're expanding Pine Gap at the same time. This foreign military is getting a bigger and bigger footprint on here. And what that means is, in the event of the United States being involved in a serious global conflict, there is a very large target aimed
0: Well,
1: at on Australia.
0: this is something we have discussed, especially in the light of the ramping up of the Iran war a few months ago. And we did speak to one of your co-speakers at Convergence, Professor Richard Tanter, who said, given our distance and given missile capability at present, we're not actually that much of a target. Just to make sure that people don't, feel too worried about that. We did get into this and discuss it. Senator Shoebridge, I want to turn really quickly to a conversation about the announcement of the opening of an Office of AI today, and this is something you've also been quite vocal about. There's been edicts to minimise water usage, power restrictions, and restrictions on using Australian art and intellectual work for training data. Now, there's a lot of work being done, a lot of data centres that have been given the green light or in the works in the NT. Seems like it's going to be a bit of a centre here. Where do you stand? Where do the Greens stand on this announcement? Is it encouraging that there is some regulation being announced?
1: Well, I mean, this is the same government who has been saying now for 4 years that there needs to that there does not need to be standalone AI legislation, and they're fighting against standalone AI legislation. They say that the Copyright Act, the Privacy Act, our anti-competition laws are all sufficient and can deal with AI. So, what are we? What is the government proposing, even on that bare minimum of environmental protections? It's not really clear if they're proposing that that will be legally binding, if they're going to legislate for it. But I want to be clear, those kinds of rules in relation to energy and water are the absolute bare minimum in terms of environmental standards, and they're already being imposed on the industry in other countries. But the real fear about AI, in addition to them sucking down our energy and water, which is a genuine concern, I think that the more fundamental problem with AI is that the Prime Minister hasn't articulated how it will benefit Australia to have these huge.

0: huge foreign-owned data centers run across the country. Almost all of them will be controlled and run by the US tech industry. Much of that industry has got a very far-right, effectively fascist, political view. They publish political manifestos, companies like Palantir, aggressive far-right political manifestos. And the question the Prime Minister did not answer today is how does letting that industry, that extractive industry, march through our suburbs, through our countryside, through our economy, how does that benefit ordinary Australians? And I didn't hear an answer for that.
1: I will say on the far right and fascist point that too, in the interest of fairness, that Anthropic has come out and applauded these changes or welcomed these changes rather. So I don't think it necessarily, at least on its surface, is every AI company.
0: No, I'm not saying every AI company, but I'm saying significant companies that the Albanese Labor government contracts with. And at top of that list, I'd put Palantir, which this government has given multi-million dollar contracts to AUSTRAC, multi-million dollar contracts to the Defence Department, has them as a preferred tenderer across the entire federal public service. That is a company that is, currently being used by the US military, by the Israeli military for targeting. It's been used by the US ICE. Immigration for the targeting and deporting of people from the US, and they've openly published a 22-point political manifesto saying that they're, apart from profits to their largely private shareholders, part of their project is to deliver for the US military and deliver for the US government in a global culture war. Like, I mean, these people aren't neutral,
1: No.
0: and yes, there are some players like Anthropic who are trying to be more ethical in the space. But the fact that we're not even running any kind of, defensive national interest lens over this investment, and the fact that there was no discussion about a sovereign AI capacity, one
1: It
0: controlled and
1: is
0: run and owned by
1: it
0: Australians.
1: is a real concern, and I'm sure that you'll continue this discussion in Parliament. We're just about to hit the news, but Senator David Shoebridge, thank you so much for your time this afternoon.
0: Pleasure speaking to.
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3: Good afternoon, Rio Davis with ABC News. The former manager of a Darwin tobacconist has avoided jail time after he was busted with hundreds of thousands of dollars worth of illegally imported tobacco. Olivana Lathouris reports.
4: Mohammed Al-Waqi pleaded guilty in the Northern Territory Supreme Court this morning to one count of possessing tobacco with an intention to defraud the Commonwealth in 2024. The court heard the 30-year-old helped organise a consignment of illegal tobacco from Victoria to the NT through the courier service Pack and Send while managing a tobacconist in Winelli. Police intercepted the delivery, seizing a total 110,000 cigarettes and 336 kilograms of loose tobacco packaged as Chinese tea. Al-Waqi was sentenced to 14 months prison, wholly suspended on the condition of good behaviour.
3: The Northern Territory's largest Aboriginal legal service says the closure of a short-stay accommodation facility in Darwin's north means many of the people who use it are likely to end up on the streets. North Australian Aboriginal Justice Agency chairperson Teresa Rowe has told a federal racism inquiry in Darwin this afternoon the operator has been given 90 days to wrap up the Yissa housing service in Merara. The Department of Children and Families says lease negotiations with the site's owner had stalled and the arrangement was not value for taxpayer money. But Ms. Rowe says people staying there will have nowhere else to go.
5: And these are Aboriginal people with a... It's very difficult anywhere in Darwin to get accommodation, so there's no alternative than they're going to be out on the streets.
3: The Mayor of Alice Springs says a new partnership with Renew Australia is aimed at stimulating economic activity in the Todd Mall. Businesses along the mall have said a $20 million mall redevelopment has caused disruptions to their operations and worsened sales. Mayor Asta Hill says the Todd Mall Traders Association wrote to council in support of the partnership with Renew Australia, which will help lease vacant spaces along the mall to local artists to showcase their work.
6: Yeah, so the feasibility study that Renew Australia did last year was specifically in relation to the mall, because this is a direct response of ours to the struggles that our traders are having.
3: Some tech experts say it will be a tough job to rein in artificial intelligence, given it's such a wide-ranging and fast-developing technology. Prime Minister Anthony Albanese has outlined a new national framework for AI, including an Office of Artificial Intelligence. The proposal comes amid debate over copyright, jobs and data centres, with standards set to be presented to state and territory leaders for agreement at National Cabinet next month. Helen Toner from Georgetown Centre for Security and Emerging Technology says a central hub for regulations is one thing, but specific expertise will be needed for each industry it's applied to.
7: You can't just have AI experts sort of trying to figure out, you know, an AI for something in the financial industry. They also need to have financial expertise to evaluate that, or AI for, you know, aeroplanes. You need to have the aviation expertise.
3: Overseas, the United States military has reimposed a blockade on Iranian ports over Tehran's attacks on ships trying to pass through the Strait of Hormuz, prompting Iran to retaliate. Tweong Fitzpatrick reports.
8: The move has sparked new strikes on nations hosting American forces, including Bahrain, Kuwait and Jordan, as an interim deal to end the war has further unravelled. The US first imposed the blockade in mid-April and then lifted it in mid-June, a day after signing the interim deal that set a 60-day period for negotiations. But talks have stalled as fighting over the strait has intensified. Iran's paramilitary Revolutionary Guard has threatened to halt all energy exports from the Middle East over the blockade. The US carried out another wave of strikes as it reimposed the blockade, hitting dozens of targets over 7 hours.
3: And in sport, the Western Bulldogs could be without star defender Bailey Dale for the rest of the AFL home and away season due to a fractured shoulder. In a blow to their top six hopes, the Bulldogs are bracing for Dale to be sidelined for at least the next 5 weeks. The All-Australian halfback was hurt during the dying stages of the Dogs' hard-fought win over West Coast on Sunday. In today's weather, there's a slight to medium chance of showers in the northeast Arnhem district, mostly sunny elsewhere. Darwin, a top of 32 degrees, Katherine, 30, Tennant Creek, windy and sunny, a top of 23, and Alice Springs is reaching a top of 18 degrees. That's the latest in ABC News.
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1: How you doing this afternoon? Hope you're well. Hope you're not sitting there and fearing the encroachment of AI and our future AI overlords. Look, whether you're a really big fan and you find it really useful and you use it for all sorts of things, or you loathe it, AI is something we do have to manage. We have to deal with it somehow. As investors are continuing to pour billions of dollars into the technology, it is being brought into our towns, offices, classrooms and more. And while governments are hoping to cash in on some investment here, especially when it comes to the building of data centres, there has been a fair amount of pushback from the public, whether it be environmental concerns about energy and water use or artistic concerns as the technology gets trained on thousands of copyrighted works with no recourse for original creators, or as Greg has just texted in, privacy and data concerns. You know, players like Equifax holding personal and extremely private data. You know, a US company, so all that data is being held offshore, something to really consider there as well. But could all of this be changed, be wrangled under a new federal office for AI, which was announced today? The Prime Minister, The Prime Minister, Anthony Albanese, said that the office would see the country get on the front foot when it comes to regulating AI. But yeah, it's tricky to know if the horse has bolted already, as we've heard from David Shoebridge just before. How do you feel about the progress of AI? Do you want things to slow down or stop or move even faster? Are you satisfied with the Prime Minister's announcements today? Give me a call, 1300 019 783, or you can send me a text, 0487 99 1057. So Australia could soon mandate AI companies to build their own renewable power supply and reduce their water use. Under the plan for this new office for AI, which was announced by the Prime Minister today. At a speech in Sydney, Anthony Albanese said, now is the time for Australia to establish AI's social licence, which included having a national standards for data centres, as well as ensuring that Australian artists did not have their work used to train AI without their consent. And despite some scepticism around the technology, the PM thinks that AI will become central to Australia's productivity.
11: It is not our goal to try and legislate for every possible eventuality or risk. That only creates the risk of Australia missing out on investment altogether. This is about having the flexibility to keep pace with change and get out in front of it, so Australia can draw on and learn from what other countries are doing and deal with issues in real time without the bureaucracy having to contemplate every modification.
1: So, will this new Office for AI be effective? Is it even possible to regulate AI and the tech companies behind them? I mean, well, how far can it go, I suppose? And how is it going to impact the Northern Territory in particular with our specific concerns? Amanda McKenzie is the CEO of the Climate Council, which welcomed the PM's announcement today. Amanda, good afternoon to you.
12: Thanks for having me.
1: Why is this new Office of AI a welcome step, as you've called it?
12: Well, we've been saying for some time, raising the risk that if you're bringing on a whole lot of new, highly big consumers of energy, then we've got some questions about, is that going to create a whole lot of new pollution? Is it going to push up power prices for consumers? How about the water usage, etc.? It's really important that government has a strong regulatory role in this space to mandate how AI companies, data center companies are drawing on power from the grid and indeed providing their own power, as well as how they consume water resources. So it's up to government to ensure that the data center boom actually benefits Australians rather than just the tech companies.
1: When it comes to that power, though, so the government has said that the AI companies need to, source their own power and ensure that it doesn't suck from the grid. But did they say necessarily that it has to be renewable power? I mean, the NT has become an investment target for data center companies. There's 12 operators looking to build a center here, and one proposal involves using energy from the Sun Cable project, which is, renewable, but also fracked gas from Beetaloo and groundwater from existing aquifers. So, what impact is the PM's announcement going to have on such a project and how it's powered?
12: Yeah, and to give you a sense of the scale of some of these projects, one of the proposals in the NT is for a gigawatt of constant power. So that's more power than the entire Darwin-Katherine grid in so it's a very significant amount of power. It's more water. Another project, it would be more water than Darwin uses in a month. So they're very significant consumers of energy and water, some of these larger data centres. So it is really important that government is stepping in. We welcome what the government has announced today, establishing a new office. We think it's important, and particularly ensuring that power is additional to the grid and it is renewable. Those two factors are really important. The other particular important piece, though, is that they're bringing on renewables very quickly, because we are already underway in a transition across most of the Australian grid where we have relied on fossil fuels for a long time. Those fossil fuels have become increasingly unreliable and they're very polluting. So there's been a move towards more renewables. On the East Coast grid, we have 45% renewables in that grid now. But if we bring in a whole lot of new supply really quickly and rely on the grid, that means that we'll have a continuation of the old coal-fired generators that have become increasingly unreliable. So we've done the modelling on that. It shows that there'll be price spikes as well as pollution spikes. So we need the new renewables to be additional, and it needs to come on very quickly. And those data centre companies and AI companies need to be the ones that are responsible for bringing that new supply on board.
1: Do you see that there could be the possibility that, if the AI companies and data center companies are forced to power renewably, that it could, supercharge the grid with the renewables that we need, I suppose, because it could accelerate the energy transition?
12: Well, that's certainly what some of the clean energy industry proponents are saying, that it could be very beneficial to bring in data centres for clean energy, because it creates a new group that is continually going to be buying clean power. So that's definitely a possibility that it will be helpful. I think the risk is that it's just a lot of new supply really quickly. So how do we manage that when we're already going through a national transition to more renewable power? It's got to be done very carefully, and the role of government in ensuring that that is done in a way that's consultative with communities where new projects are being built, and it's done in a way that benefits the community as a whole, is really important.
1: Yeah. Well, would you like to see plans sort of slowed down, I guess, and built sustainably? Because I do feel, it does feel like quite a rush to build at this point.
12: Well, I think that's how many people are feeling right around the world, isn't it? That there is this huge rush that's being driven by the competition between tech companies as well as governments as to where to situate the data centres. I think within that sort of context, as Australia, as a relatively small player in the world, we can just do the best that we can with that circumstance. And in the territory's got a huge solar resource. It's probably one of the best in the world, and space for big batteries and other things. There is potential benefits for a place like the territory in building out new supply that can power these data centres. It's essentially a potential export industry, exporting data to the world that is clean. So there's important things to consider. I don't think in Australia, though, we can probably slow it down ourselves. So we just have to kind of balance the risks at the same time as trying to benefit where we can.
1: And when it comes to the territory, you know, as you just said, there's an abundance of sun, at least here in the centre, but there is not an abundance of water.
12: And
1: the Office of AI has created a directive to minimise water use. But even at its most minimal, these data centres require vast amounts of clean drinking water to operate. So, you know, is it even possible to have data centres that are not using water in a way that could, harm drought-prone areas and people?
12: Well, that's exactly the considerations that need to be put in place. And, for instance, they shouldn't be using drinking water in most places around Australia. They should be using recycled water, for instance, or water that could not be used for drinking water. So there are some considerations that can be put into place but you've got to look at the environmental flows for an area. So obviously in the centre of Australia, it's incredibly dry. It may not be possible or realistic to be building data centres in the Alice region. Perhaps more around the Darwin region, it would be more realistic. But I think that's the top line consideration, is how do we make this beneficial for Australians, and weighing up the water considerations, the environmental considerations, the impact on the community, energy, etc. There's a lot to be considering. So it is positive that government's now taking a more proactive role. But I think it is important that the community is very alive to these issues, because there is a very strong advocacy campaign, I suppose, from very powerful industry.
1: Absolutely. Before I let you go, Amanda, and you're hearing from Amanda McKenzie, CEO of the Climate Council. We're talking about the establishment of the Office for AI, which will aim to create a set of national standards for data centres. Amanda, what would you like to see in those standards?
12: Well, I suppose from a climate change perspective, the first thing is that those data centres are powered by renewable energy. That renewable energy should be additional, and the data centre / AI company should be the ones bringing it on. And they should be required to be renewably powered from the get-go, not in 10 years' time, not in 5 years' time. It should be right now. Otherwise, it's going to be increasing power prices and increasing pollution. Those are the risks that are very clear to us. So from an energy perspective, it's got to be renewable, and it's got to be renewable from the start.
1: Will the Climate Council be contacting the government and making a submission to ensure that that's the case?
12: Yeah, we've put a report together actually called Clouded Future, which is on our website for anyone that wants to get into the weeds of the issues. And we've been taking that to government, both at a state and federal and territory level.
1: Amanda McKenzie, thanks so much for your time this afternoon.
12: Thanks for having me.
1: Amanda McKenzie, CEO of the Climate Council, speaking about the climate impacts of the new Office for AI, the protections, regulations that have been announced by the Prime Minister today, but also what more needs to be done. And in just a moment, we'll take a look at the other side of things. You know, we've talked about operations for AI and managing those, but what about the content, the work of hardworking Australian artists, writers, thinkers, and more whose work has been used to train AI, AI programs, AI large language models, often without their permission. Well, there's something in this package for them too, and we'll get the NT response in just a moment.
9: You're with Nat Tenchich on ABC Alice Springs and the ABC Listener.
1: Another huge concern around AI is how it is trained on copyrighted works without the original creator's consent. That is something that has been happening in a widespread

0: The Prime Minister is hoping to put a stop to, announcing that his Office of AI would ensure that no Australian content creator would have their work used without their consent. But given that a lot of it probably already has, how realistic is that going forward? Mark Smith is the Executive Director of Music NT. Good afternoon to you, Mark.
1: Good afternoon. Thanks for having me.
0: Mark, what was your reaction to the news this afternoon that the PM would be preventing AI models from using Australians' work, including musicians, without their consent?
1: Yeah, I think, I mean, there's been such a lot of advocacy over the last, well, long period of time, but to hear it, I guess, said so explicitly, there's a sense of positivity in the sector, but, you know, like many things, it's what happens next that's probably key. And I think, you know, the next step is to really take, I guess, this directive, but now we need to develop actual licensing agreements with those AI companies so that the consent and, you know, remuneration for use is actually baked into the system.
0: What would that ideally look like from your perspective?
1: I mean, I think at this point in time, the simplest way is to look at how it works in every other context. I think, you know, if you're licensing music for use, the process is to get permission from the copyright holder of that music and also agree on the terms for that use. And those terms can be, you know, geographically limited or time limited, but it's actually about the control of that sitting with the artist. I think, you know, over the years, we've seen similar things happen when... I think the use of news and news articles within social media came through, and there was a bargaining agreement there. And I think this is that next step. And, you know, hopefully an office is a way that the government one acknowledges that that's an issue, explicitly detailing that copyright is a key part of that. And I think now, really, I mean, we saw ARIA call today. It's the call for conversations with these big data companies and these big AI companies about, you know, let's get these agreements in place before, like you said, you know, a lot of it is already ingested in the system. I mean, we saw that report come out of the US a few weeks ago where, you know, that I guess that sort of brought home what we all feared is that a lot of these songs and these iconic songs are already in that AI ecosystem.
0: Oh, well, absolutely. I mean, we heard the news the other week of a AI-generated Madonna cover topping the charts across Australian radio or the like. So, I mean, who's getting compensation for that? Like, what happens with ongoing rights? It's a bit of a sticky situation, isn't it?
1: Well, and I mean, I think there's a few layers to that too, because, I mean, I think the fact that it's happening is one particular issue, and that AI is so out there in such a public way, but it's also an audience piece around, you know, people valuing original creators and being able to tell the difference and throw their support around, you know, those original songwriters rather than AI creations of this work. So it's a really difficult place to operate, but I think, you know, you have to look at what's come out today as a positive step.
0: Do you think, though, I mean, considering that these AI programs have already been trained on copyrighted works, like, is this regulation a little too late?
1: I mean, potentially, but it's, I think, you know, I mean, I think, you know, the last, the Climate Council interview, and they were sort of saying that there is this danger where technology comes in and there's such a rapid pace to its development, and we even seen today, you know, coming out of the NT and the investment summit, this directive to bring AI data centers to the territory and really to race to do that without any guardrails in place. Mm-hmm. So yeah, I mean, to a degree, the horse has probably bolted, to, you know, in some senses, but to make, you know, I guess the opportunity to make at any point in that journey a clear statement and to try and rectify what's happened and put things in place for the future is a better scenario than the, I guess, the potential opposite of it just rolling like it has been.
0: Mm. You're hearing from Mark Smith, Executive Director of Music NT. We're talking about the music industry's response to the announcement of the Office of AI, which will create restrictions on copyright for training AI data sets, basically. Any Australian creator, authors, musicians, artists, writers will need to approve.

0: any request to use their work to train AI models and data sets. Mark, what have NT musicians been saying to you about how they feel about the, you know, the rise of AI?
1: Yeah, we're starting to see more and more it becoming a point of discussion. And I think within the NT, particularly around the ICIP area of that, which is the Indigenous Cultural Intellectual Property, you know, I think, and that's across music, that's across visual arts, and there's that real concern about, you know, it's one thing to have a song and a songwriter and their piece of work in the system, but when that song is actually, you know, a community or a clan song, or there's just there's a collective ownership model to that, there's just a deeper sense of loss when it's taken away in this way. So I think there's real concerns to ensure that this is a step towards valuing that content, but ensuring that within all of those steps, that Indigenous cultural protocol and Indigenous property is also a consideration in how that's managed.
0: Have there been concerns too when it comes to Indigenous cultural protocol about the generation of Indigenous, you know, I suppose, type or sounding music or works? I mean, that's just something that I thought might be of concern.
1: I've seen that, and I think also visual art. I've seen a few, we've seen, you know, people being able to generate I guess Indigenous looking art through different platforms that are already out there, which you know, there's a real concern in just the effect that has on, you know, those creators, what those, you know, what that art, what those stories mean to those individuals. And then also just taking away, you know, the value of that that can come back to, you know, individual artists, individual musicians, individual performers. So, you know, We're not there yet. I think this is a very small step in a very long road.
0: Well, we'll keep checking in with you as the as we continue to go down along the road. Mark, thanks so much for your time this afternoon.
1: No worries. Thank you.
0: Mark Smith is the Executive Director of Music NT. Many dimensions and concerns about this when it comes to the future of AI and data centres here in the NT. Would love to hear your thoughts as we continue. 0487991057. It's ABC Alice Springs. I'm Nat Tenchich. It's 25 minutes past five. And speaking of great new NT music, look, let's celebrate some real human artists, shall we? Triple J Unearth's Sarah Gladys will be in just about 10 minutes' time to share a brand new song from a local indie artist that you can catch at Araluen Art Centre this weekend. Really great to have some fresh and Bantwa music going up on Unearthed. And some good, like, post-punky stuff. Like, if you're into Sonic Youth, I think you're going to like one of the other bands she's brought along. So stick with me. Right now, though, it's weather time.
2: 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Weather.
0: Robert Abaniak's with you from The Bomb. How you doing, Rob?
3: Good. Nat, yourself?
0: I'm good. Tell me, we've got
3: great...
0: You've
3: been on holiday, have you?
0: I have been on holiday. I've been away.
3: Where'd you go?
0: Went to Kings Canyon, Wataka. Went to Uluru and Katajuda. So took some friends from out of the... from back on the East Coast out to see the centre. And tell you what, it was marvellous. Weather was fine, apart from Wednesday night when it rained heaps and soaked all our swags. That wasn't really good. So tell me that's not going to happen again this week.
3: It won't.
0: Excellent. Good.
3: But that sounds like a good trip, keeping it local.
0: Yeah, exactly. It was really, really lovely. Hoping to get out for a little camping trip this weekend too. So tell me it's going to stay dry.
3: Oh, no, it will. Look, there's honestly not much going on weather-wise for the southern NT. Like, honestly, we're just under a ridge the whole rest of the week, which means stable conditions as it normally does. So, look, the main thing that's going on is it's a bit chilly at night near Alice, which isn't unusual for this time of year. But anyway, it's happening. So tomorrow will be a little bit warmer than today, about 3 to 4 degrees near Alice and surrounds. So Papunya, Hermannsburg, St. Teresa, etc. And then... bit cooler Friday, but anyway, basically every day through the end of the week, about between 2 and 4 degrees in the morning, the chance of frost near Alice. So that's really the main thing. Other than that, just pretty much mild-ish winter temperatures of about sort of 20 degrees, about most of the southern NT. a bit cooler in Alice and a little bit warmer up in

0: Tennant Creek and Rabbit Flat. And temperatures will just warm slightly through the end of the week when it comes to daytime temperatures. So yeah, the cool nights near Alice, fairly mild daytime temperatures warming up slightly through the end of the week. No chance of rain anytime during the week. And other than that, the main thing I have to tell you is that in the Barkly tomorrow, so everywhere between Tea Tree up to Elliot and including Tennant Creek, it's going to be pretty windy at times. So you can expect some winds of about 40 k's an hour much of tomorrow.
1: All right, big, big winds. Rob, thanks so much.
0: All right, thank you.
1: Robert Urbaniak there from the Bureau of Meteorology with your weather update. And here now with your news update is Chris Madokarene Fitzpatrick.
2: G'day, Nat. The Alice Springs Town Council has partnered with Renew Australia to stimulate economic activity in the Todd Mall. Businesses along the mall have said the $20 million mall redevelopment work have caused significant disruption to their operations and worsened sales. Mayor Asta Hill says the Todd Mall traders wrote to council in support of the partnership with Renew Australia, which will facilitate leasing vacant spaces along the mall to local artists to showcase their work and ideas. Artificial intelligence experts say the federal government is aiming to strike a balance between regulating AI and attracting investment. Prime Minister Anthony Albanese has announced a new Office of AI to coordinate the design of new standards for the technology. Chief Scientist at the University of New South Wales AI Institute, Professor Toby Walsh, says the creative sector is equally as important as investment. Meanwhile, overseas, New York has become the first U.S. state to impose a ban on the construction of large data centers. The executive order by the Democratic governor, Kathy Hochul, targets facilities using 50 megawatts or more of power. It positions New York at the forefront of a growing national debate over how to manage the infrastructure needed to support AI. And lastly, the Fair Work Commission has ruled a trucking company was within its rights to sack a driver after he set the temperature of a trailer full of ice cream to nearly 20 degrees too warm. Jemiah Manley was tasked with driving the truck load of ice cream from Melbourne to Wagga Wagga on December 3rd last year. But the temperature of the truck's trailer had been sent to -1 instead of -22. Company ERH Refrigerated Transport says $73,000 worth of ice cream defrosted. Mr. Manley was fired later that week, but took his case to the Fair Work Commission, arguing unfair dismissal. And there'll be more news at 6 o'clock.
1: I'm just like trying to compute why did he do that?
2: I don't know.
1: Did we find out?
2: I don't know. And apparently it cost another $30,000 just to dispose of the melted ice cream, which I guess isn't a...
1: Would cost you nothing if you poured it down my throat.
2: That'd be a lot of calories there. A couple hundred thousand at least.
1: Absolutely.
2: But at least it would probably cost less to get rid of it. And no idea. He tried to argue that it wasn't just his responsibility, but the employer also had some responsibility in the event happening. But I don't know. The court didn't accept the argument, and personally, it doesn't make a lot of sense to me.
1: Doesn't to me either, but there you go. A lot of lost ice cream and lost jobs. Hey, Chris, thanks so much.
2: Thanks, Nat.
3: Hello, Samantha Donovan here. On PM at 6:05, the Prime Minister announces mandatory national standards for AI. Also at the Royal Commission on Anti-Semitism, universities questioned about their handling of pro-Palestine protests, and World Cup fans bracing for the semi-final between long-time rivals England and Argentina.
4: We are the best. We represent you with all our heart. Go, Messi!
5: England's never played Messi before, so I'm really looking forward to seeing Messi play, but it's going to be very sad when he loses.
3: That's PM just after the 6 o'clock news.
1: It's about 28 minutes until we get to PM. A bit more time with you here on your drive show on ABC Alice Springs with me, Nat Tenchich. Hey, very soon, going to be getting some brand new music recommendations for you from the team at Triple J Unearthed. They're always keeping their ear across the very best new Australian music. We've got a brand new upload from right here in Mbantwa, Alice Springs. So stick around. To take us there, this is Leanne Rimes.

0: Leanne Rimes, Can't Fight the Moonlight on ABC Alice Springs. Nat Tentich is my name. It's our time, Wednesday afternoon, where we like to dig into some brand new Australian music. This week, Unearth Music producer Sarah Gladys is on the line with me. Hi, Sarah.
1: Hello.
0: Good afternoon. Hey, we have some brand new Alice Springs freshness for today, which I love. I love when we have something super, super local. Tell me all about the new one from Charlie Ivan.
1: Yes, Nat. It's music made on Arunda Country in Alice Springs. I am just so excited to present you something that's sitting in the world of alternative folk rock. But it also has some desert rock influences in there, or desert folk influences in there, which is really exciting. It's, yeah, a little bit different to everything else I've played for you here on the show. But yeah, it's so nice to support local, isn't it?
0: It really, really is. I'm really excited to hear this one. So tell me a little bit about how this track came together.
1: Charlie Ivan is the name of the artist. He's been making music for a little while now, and he recorded this with one of these mates, Dylan Young, who comes under the artist banner at Way Dynamic. They're having a really big international moment right now. And there's just this beautiful guitar and percussion that I think it's music that you want to hear when you're cooking dinner or you're kind of, yeah, on your own and you want some solitude. And this is, yeah, it's just the perfect song that you want to hear from a local artist.
0: It's perfect timing too. If you're going out for a sunset walk or, hitting the Telegraph station, maybe put this on. So what's the track?
1: Oh, yeah, you get the sunset over there, don't you?
0: Yeah.
1: Fait Accompli is the name of the track. It comes from a new album from Charlie Ivan. He's actually going on tour in August. So if you like what you hear, you can see him on Friday the 7th of August at Araluen Arts Centre in Alice Springs.
0: Nice.
1: Is that how you pronounce it?
0: Yep, Araluen Arts Centre. That's right. You got it. Great local new artist who is playing some stuff, playing locally. You can see him this weekend. This is Charlie Ivan with Fait Accompli.

0: on ABC Alice Springs. Nat Tenchich here with you, and that was A Fait Accompli by Charlie Ivan Band. Brand new music from the Mbantwa singer-songwriter, brought to you by Sarah Gladys from the Triple J Unearthed team. Oh, Sarah, absolutely dreamy.
1: Yes, how gorgeous is that? What a great way to spend your afternoon listening to this beautiful music.
0: Yeah, I love to, you know, I love a little bit of get in my feelings, lonely, music.
1: We're going to do a lot more of that with the next song I'm going to give you.
0: Okay. So we're staying on a theme today. If you're having a little bit of a gloomy time and you need to go for a little walk in the sunshine and just be in your feelings, then this is the mood we're in today. Sarah, what's track number two?
1: Track number two comes from a four-piece in Adelaide, Ghana land, and their name is Swap Meat, which is a funny name, but they've been on the rise. If I had to tell you about a band that I think would break out into the international music world in the next year, I think Swap Meat are definitely up there in my list. I'd probably say top three. There's this shoegazy sort of folk nature to their music. Their album comes out tomorrow, but we're making it the Triple J feature album of the week. So yeah, you can hear it on Triple J all this week at the moment. And it's just something really, really special about the song. I could talk about it for so long.
0: Yeah.
1: Well, I can go on.
0: Well, let's talk about it for a little bit. So on their profile, they say that they sound a bit like bands like Alex G and Wednesday and Feeble Little Horse, which is some of my favourites. I love Feeble Little Horse. But I guess if you're looking for a different kind of reference point, maybe something more like Sonic Youth-y?
1: Definitely. This is so strange that you bring up Wednesday, the North Carolina band. I interviewed them late last year and played them a track from Swap Meet, and they were kind of floored by it acknowledged the DIY that comes with that Swap Meet's music. It's very raw, and it just feels like someone made it in their bedroom or the garage, which I think we really want in this day and age. We want something that sounds like it's home or human-like. And Swap Meet did that well.
0: Totally. You know, I was thinking about this like the other week when you brought me some Trophy Wife, who just won Unearthed High, there was another Melbourne band that we got into. It really does seem like young people are picking up instruments again and getting into garages and being together in real life, and bands seem to be back.
1: Yeah, we definitely do say that in the office quite often. Bands are back in 2026. It's super exciting. I think it's a defiance to technology at the moment and AI and, yeah, just people wanting to hone in on a hobby or a concept like of art that feels really human-like. Music, instrumentation is so easy to do that. It's probably one of the easiest gateways, if anything.
0: Yeah, community driven, you know, because yes. It's like if you want to play in a band, like I feel like in the 2010s we went through this huge era of solo artists and bedroom producers and, oh, it's so easy to make music by myself, I don't need anybody. But now everybody really just wants to connect, or everyone needs someone. I don't know, it's actually quite heartening to me.
1: Yeah. Yes, and I remember I played you The Gnomes recently.
0: That's
1: here
0: who it was.
1: On the
0: yes.
1: show. Yeah. They are a really great example of building community in a suburban town. Not only that, but also just bringing back pub rock. I think that kind of sound has really made, kind of put its foot in the door in a way, like with Animal and Sniffers having a real moment. We've got Stimpies, another band that are coming out at the moment. I think Swap Meet aren't that pub rock band, but they could sit in a pub and play music there. I think they're going to be much bigger than that, though.
0: Excellent. Well, this is definitely my kind of music. Can't wait to give it a listen. So this is Swap Meet with Sand. Sarah, thanks for bringing it in.
1: No worries. Ciao.

0: It's a little bit crunchy. It's a little bit smooth. It's a little bit dreamy. It's a little bit distorted. I like it quite a lot. That is Sand by Swap Meet Band out of Adelaide, bringing you that one from the Triple J Unearthed team. Sarah Gladys coming by, music producer for Triple J Unearthed. She joins me every second week to highlight what's new and coming up in the world of rising Australian music. Real passion of mine. Just really, really great to hear. Hey, it's been so nice to be back. It's nice to be back in the chair and keeping you company on Wednesday afternoon. There's nowhere I'd rather be. I hope you're doing well. We've had so many big discussions today, lots of big conversations. One of them about Pine Gap and its position in the Alice Springs community. There is a large cohort of anti-war people, protesters, from politicians. You heard from Green Senator David Shoebridge last hour. If you want to listen back to that conversation, you can on the ABC Listen app or on the ABC website after I jump off your radio. That'll be there for you to check out. If you missed it and you want to go back, you can do it there as well. But I want to read this text from Alex Nelson, our resident historian here, who wanted to just share a little bit more context about the contributions of Pine Gap to the, you know, the population of this town or the development of this town. He sent me an aerial photo of Alice taken in 1971. In the upper background, one can see the new suburb of Gillon under construction, a massive expansion of the town at the time. This growth was prompted by Pine Gap, which commenced operations in 1969. Pine Gap was originally going to be a fly-in and fly-out, with American staff based in Adelaide. This changed after a strong local campaign to keep the Americans here in Alice Springs. They were integrated in new homes in the Gillon area with alternate Australian neighbours. This began and entrenched the town's generally welcoming attitude towards the Americans in Alice Springs. So that's from Alex Nelson, and indeed, you know, speaking to David Shoebridge just before about, you know, that point and that the Americans who work at Pine Gap contributing a lot to the community and the economy, did propose that, you know, if he were to continue to propose closure of the base, that there would be some kind of transition package introduced. But, you know, there's also those the social aspect of having those people here in town. So it's a lively conversation that I'm sure we will continue to be having. I'm going to be getting out of here in about 8 minutes' time, but after 6:30, all of the news around regional Australia with Australia Wide with Alex Barwick.
1: Hello, Alex Barwick coming up on Australia Wide. A local council in regional Victoria has been paralysed by the legal proceedings of one resident.
2: This is not about eroding democracy, and nobody needs to be elected before they can report suspected wrongdoing.
1: With only two elected members still on deck at the Hepburn Shire Council, we'll take a look at the legal loophole that's effectively seen the council shut down. And an art class in Newcastle that's changing lives.
3: When I first came here, I was basically a non-verbal, and now I talk to people.
1: Coming up on Australia Wide.

0: Brock Millins and Jenny Hines on That Word, L-O-V-E. Not H-A-T-E, L-O-V-E. Hey, just about to get out of here make way for your evening of programming, PM, Australia-wide, and, of course, Spence Denny for your evening.
1: G'day from Spence Denny. Looking forward to your involvement in the quiz tonight, which includes Where Am I Wearing Wednesday? Plus, there's a couple of motoring issues that are worthy of discussion. One is around a plan to release cars into the Australian market with no AM, FM radio. The other is the logistics of a novated lease involving a fully electric car. 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
0: And tomorrow on Brekkie with Brashy, plenty of great stuff coming up. Treasurer Bill Yan will be joining for his regular chat. A few questions to be asked about what's going on with Stuart Highway. And you'll meet the 15-year-old representing Alice Springs, or representing the centre on the world stage at the BMX World Championships, which are being held in Brisbane in July. So we're really cool to hear from Troy Miller. Also, the G'day Mate Caravan Park is up for sale. So if you want to hear about what's going on there, this iconic spot to stay in Alice Springs, maybe you want to buy it. Maybe you want to keep it going. It just gets a lot of people through it. Stay tuned. Stay tuned to Stuart Brash for your brekkie tomorrow morning. Oh, and also revisiting an amazing conversation that Emma Haskin had long, long time ago, about a decade ago, I think, with the late, great Sam Neill. What an absolute... how devastating. Really, really devastating. I was so cut to hear the news of Sam's passing the other day. He's just an absolutely incredible figure. He was here in town to film Sweet Country, and that chat that Emma had with him back in 2016 is quite a delight. Shows off his really warm personality, so they'll be revisiting that tomorrow. Maybe I'll watch another Sam Neill film tonight in honour of him. I watched Event Horizon for the first time last night. It was absolutely wild, pretty graphic and silly. But Sam was great in it, of course, because he's great in everything. So that's all coming up on ABC Alice Springs Breakfast tomorrow morning. I'll catch you same time tomorrow. Later.
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3: Good evening, Rio Davis with ABC News. The Northern Territory's largest Aboriginal legal service has told a federal racism inquiry the Territory needs an independent body to investigate complaints against police. The federal inquiry into racism, hatred and violence directed at Aboriginal and Torres Strait Islander people is travelling around the country and hosting hearings in Darwin this week. North Australian Aboriginal Justice Agency Chairperson Teresa Rose says police should not be investigating themselves.
4: At the moment we have a desk in custodies. We've had coronial inquiries. We've had all these complaints against police, and then we don't have an independent body to investigate those complaints.
3: The head of Northern Territory Aboriginal Housing has criticised the Territory Government's decision to close a Darwin short-stay accommodation facility without offering any alternatives. The NT Government has told the operator of Yissa Housing in Merara it'd be closing in 90 days, blaming costly lease negotiations with the site's owner for the closure. Aboriginal Housing NT Chief Executive Leanne Caton says the decision will affect already marginalised people.
5: You're going to have all of these people going in further overcrowding, which is what the government has tried to alleviate with the remote housing build. And my biggest concern are these 150, 200 children that are going to be displaced from Yissa going to go straight into the system because the government deems them homeless.
3: Artificial intelligence experts say the federal government is aiming to strike a balance between regulating AI and attracting investment. Prime Minister Anthony Albanese has announced a new Office of AI to coordinate the design of new standards for the technology. It includes expectations around data centres, copyright protections, and the impact of AI in schools and on workers. Chief Scientist at the University of New South Wales AI Institute, Professor Toby Walsh, says the creative sector is equally as important as investment.
6: I think we should be much more worried about, for example, protecting our creative industries, not capitulating on copyright, not rewriting copyright laws, because that's, again, those are the billion-dollar industries that we should be protecting. We should be worried about it, not just for its economic value, but for its cultural value.
3: Meanwhile, New York has become the first US state to impose a ban on the construction of large data centres. The executive order by the Democratic governor, Kathy Hochul, targets facilities using 50 megawatts or more of power. It positions New York at the forefront of one side of a growing debate over how to manage the infrastructure needed to support AI. Ms. Hochul says data centres risk overwhelming the electricity grid and increasing costs for consumers.
7: These data centres require millions of gallons of water, straining the local supplies. And when powered by fossil fuels, they drive up our carbon footprint.
3: The head of the University of Sydney has expressed regret over the handling of pro-Palestine encampments in 2024.

0: sing the song. 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
4: 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Look at us now. 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
1: Chris Hollow, musician, ABC radio producer, lover of music. Hello, Chris.
5: Hello there, Trev. How are you going?
1: I still remember that was Fable Records. That was the label that the Mixtures and the Pushbike song was on.
5: I loved Fable Records, an Australian label. They were famous for doing all the AFL or VFL at the time. Theme songs,
1: yeah.
5: In with banjo, and which obviously went on to the Mixtures as well.
1: Oh, really?
5: Yeah.
1: Oh, yeah. Good.
5: I think it was the same band.

0: good morning.
1: Hello to you. Thursday, 16th of July. And yet again, there is another World Cup semi-final happening right in front of your eyes. I'll keep you across everything that's going on with the score spoiler alert so I don't piss off Wayne in Palmerston again. Anyway, right now, nil all, so you're not missing anything. Actually, I think they're into the second half. And it's been quite an uneventful game, Connor Cartwright.
2: Yeah, I was watching the sort of first 5 or 10 minutes and it was just tackles galore. Like, the Argentinians are known for being dirty as, and it seems like they've continued that way, which is probably a good idea for them. You know, it's this idea that if you kick the better team, then you sort of drag them down to your level.
1: Sure, yeah.
2: So I think
1: England aren't dirty. They're not dirty players.
2: No, but they're emotional, and I think that's maybe what Argentina are trying to tap into. Like, Jude Bellingham can get himself overheated sometimes, but it's just because he cares, you know?
1: He just loves the game.
2: I'd have 11 Jude Bellinghams any day in my team. He's a great player.
1: Hey, you know how England have this thing around it's coming home? Like, that's their catchphrase. I saw on social media yesterday, I think I sent it to you actually, in some stores around England, they've taken off the wine Malbec from Argentina.
2: True.
1: Because they're refusing to sell it until the World Cup is done.
2: Yeah, no, there's been a lot of that.
1: That's hilarious.
2: There's been a lot of that through the World Cup. I think there was Mexican restaurants weren't selling Mexican food again on the day they were playing England. Or there was like in fact, it was Greg's stopped selling their Mexican chicken oval bite for the day. Yeah, a lot of jingoism kicking around.
1: Yeah, and British Airways and Norway Air, I think, had some sort of gimmicky thing going on as well.
2: I love it all. It's all,
1: I think it's great.
2: It's all great.
1: Yeah.
2: But, yeah, no, the It's Coming Home, I think, is one of the best songs ever about anything. A, because I love singing it when they get beat. and B, it's just such a sad, wistful, beautiful song about, you know, wanting something for so long and not being able to get it. Yeah, totally.
1: Yeah, I mean, probably Fremantle Dockers could also have that song.
2: Yeah, it's coming.
1: At some point.
2: It's coming for you. I don't know. It's not quite as catchy, is it?
1: We will keep you across the World Cup action. Lil Watkins, she again has taken a hit for the team, headed down to Mitchell Street in the wee hours of this morning to hang out with the crowds. So we'll say good day to her very soon on 105.7 ABC Darwin and the Northern Territory. A windy start again on this Tuesday. It's not Tuesday, Thursday morning. Anyway, hopefully your hair is being blown back. You're easing into your morning. 21 to 7. Oh my God, it's 21 to 6. Go back to bed, Jess Ong. Good morning to you.

0: At 18 to 6, that's Dr. Hook. Walk right in. My name is Jess. I feel like I need to give myself a bit of a slap in the face. Getting my days and times mixed up. Anyway, promise you, it is smooth sailing from now on. Some of the things that you need to know on this Thursday, the 16th of July. They are the sounds that divide a top end, the jets. Pitch Black officially starts today for 3 weeks. Until the 7th of August, you'll see up to 100 jet aircraft take off into the skies to rattle your China, supported by more than 2.5 personnel from 20 nations. That includes aircraft from the US, Japan, Papua New Guinea, Indonesia, the Philippines, Thailand, Singapore, France, and Spain, no doubt watching the World Cup when they can. A code yellow is also in place at Royal Darwin Hospital and Palmerston Regional Hospital due to pressures in the emergency department and general admissions. So just another one that has been called. Feels like this place is in a code yellow fairly regularly. You are encouraged to visit the Palmerston Urgent Care Clinic and the Darwin Urgent Care Clinic as well if you have non-life-threatening medical issues that can't wait for a regular doctor's appointment. The other thing that you need to know today, quite interestingly, the Prime Minister has announced he's taking direct control of how artificial intelligence will roll out in Australia.
1: Our great country can be much more than a data warehouse for AI products made overseas. We can do much more than manage investment in ideas from elsewhere. We can lead in everything from cybersecurity and biotechnology to advanced manufacturing. And this is why we want Australia to have more of a stake in where AI is made and how it is made.
0: So there'll be a new set of standards that will be developed to address the economic and the social impacts. And that means everything from copyright to jobs and data centres. These new set of standards will provide clear rules for data centres that's going to force them to minimise water usage and underwrite or supply their own power. And what that looks like in the Northern Territory, I think, is going to be really interesting because Business Minister Robin Kaye, she's been quoted in the NT News today saying the Northern Territory will be, if we are enabled to progress this to our full potential, the data centre capital of the globe. I know we've been talking a lot about it on the ABC. Sam Parry on the Country Hour has been doing some extensive research into hyperscale data centre that's due to be built. We've also got a few data centres here in the top end. I think there's about 12 on the waiting list, if my memory serves me correct. So, yeah, interesting how that will look with these new set of standards, providing clear rules for data centres, forcing them to minimise water usage and underwrite or supply their own power. As part of these new standards as well, the Prime Minister vows that AI companies will not be able to use Australian books, music, art or news to train AI without the artist's control. As I mentioned, second semi-final between England and Argentina. They are two countries with a very rich and controversial history when it comes to the World Cup. I'm hoping for a little bit of this action from the English.

0: Honestly, the chants that the English come up with, I've got to say, very creative, have been enjoying it. Hopefully there will be a little bit more of that coming from the stands. I think Lil Watkins, are you there, Lil? Do I have you? Hang on. Have I got you connected? Let's see where Lil is. Are you there, Lil? Oh, we can hear chants delivering on what I asked for, but no Lil Watkins at the moment. They are the sounds coming out of Mitchell Street. Hang on. Lil, do I have you?
1: Hello, Jesse, you there?
0: I am. Can you hear me amongst the throng?
1: It took me a hot minute. Yes, the whole crowd just erupted. I don't know if you could hear all of that chanting. Oh, we've got a bit of chanting continuing here. We've got some English fans. How are we feeling? Feeling very excited. It's coming home. What just happened?
2: Sorry?
1: What just happened?
2: We put the ball in the back of the net. Get in there, my son!
1: It is absolutely packed to the rafters here. I don't know how people managed to get their arms up to cheer just then. It was, oh my God, I felt the ground shake.
0: What a time. Is everyone on the waters, Lil, or are they on the beers?
1: Absolutely not. Absolutely not. I think as we edged closer towards the weekend, I think the beers are flowing a bit more freely at before 6 in the morning.
0: Love it. All right. Well, England, you know, having a pretty good time. Score, spoiler alert, England ahead 1-0. A goal just scored then. Do we know who scored the goal?
1: Do we know who scored the goal?
3: Gordon. Was it Gordon?
1: Gordon.
0: Anthony Gordon. Yes. All right, Anthony Gordon. Confirmed. All right, Lil. We'll leave you amongst the action. Very loud and noisy. Lil sounds like she's at the, who knows where. Connor Cartwright, you're just shaking your head at me.
4: Argentina have been behind in every game in the knockout so far. I hold zero worries. Like, oh, they're running up the field just now. Oh, look at that. Oh, good tackle. Great tackle.
0: That was a good tackle.
4: Jed Spence.
0: Yeah, he's
4: okay.
0: Pretty happy about that.
4: Yes, you would be. Anyway, I'm not stressed. I won't be stressed till the final whistle.
0: Right. Okay. Well, let's see. Someone else may be feeling a little bit stressed. You're hearing there in the background the chant, Messi, Messi, Messi. And you probably think, oh, maybe this is from the streets of Buenos Aires. But no, it's from the streets of Dhaka in Bangladesh. Apparently, they are absolutely crazy about the Argentinians. And Ehsan Iftikhar is the secretary of the Bangladeshi Association of the Northern Territory. Watching the game this morning, Iftikhar, how are you feeling?
5: Thank you. Good morning, guys. It's pretty intense game, you know. We support Argentina, and we're just now one goal behind, and it's a knockout game. So yeah, it's too much for us in this World Cup.
0: I know. I can feel you are sounding a little bit nervous. I'm just watching the action as well on the screen, and currently Argentina have the ball, so you know, fingers crossed that it can get into the back of the net. Are you watching right now as we're talking?
5: Absolutely. From 4:30.
0: All right. Well, feel free to start screaming if something. Oh, that came. Okay. Anyway, I will focus. You don't need to focus too much. Why does Bangladesh love Argentina so much?
5: Oh, yeah. It's a very interesting story, I believe. Nationwide, we are passionate with the sports, whether it's football or cricket. We love games. And my understanding, Bangladesh's support for the Argentina national football team stems from 1986 World Cup, where the legendary player Diego Maradona, the iconic performances captivated the nation. Mm-hmm. This is the interesting thing, because Bangladesh was a former British colony, fans viewed Argentina's victories against England as poetic revenge against their former colonizers.
0: Ah, right. So that Diego Maradona hand of God moment in 1986 was the moment that Bangladesh fell in love with Argentina.
5: Yeah, and if you see the crowd, the craziness of the supporters for Argentina in Bangladesh, this could have been a sense of Buenos Aires. It is a reality in Dhaka, the capital city of Bangladesh, which is 17,000 kilometers far away from Argentina capital.
0: Okay, so that's how it all came to be. And so what happens when you meet Argentinians here in Darwin?
5: Oh, yeah. Because I do play soccer. It is a social game. I do play soccer every week. And I had a couple of pairs of boots that I would like to get away, get rid of the thing. So I put an ad on the marketplace. So one gentleman came and said, hi, I would like to buy this. I said, no problem, come on in. Mm. And we met in my doorsteps, and I asked him, he asked me, where are you from, mate? I said, you tell me first, where are you from? And he said, I'm from Argentina.
1: Oh.
5: And I said, hold on. And he said, where are you from? I said, I'm the country that loves Argentina more than your country you do.
0: Oh. Sorry, he almost said, there was a missed goal, almost a goal there.
5: I know.
0: I'm really hoping, if Dakar, that they score while I have you on the line.
5: No, yeah, yeah. I hope the good luck comes back. All right. So he said, I told him that, yeah, we are the country who loves Argentina more than you do. And he said, let me guess, this is Bangladesh, right? I said, right on, yeah. So, yeah, we had a very good chat. And, yeah, I gave him away the boots. I didn't ask for money. So, yeah, it is a lovely gesture.
0: You gave him the boots because he was an Argentinian.
5: Oh, yeah. So this is so you can feel that this is a love and the respect we have for each other.
0: That's so good. And is the feeling mutual? Like, do Argentinians, you know, do they understand just how much they are loved in Bangladesh?
5: I think so. I believe so, because, you know, those Argentina diplomats, we didn't have any diplomat in Argentina, but since in 2022, Argentina won the World Cup, and they witnessed how crazy people are back in Bangladesh. They opened a diplomat office in Bangladesh. And this year, the head of the diplomat, they are watching the football with the people in Bangladesh in the university's auditorium together.
0: Hilarious. That is so good.
5: I know.
0: Do you just wish that you were back in Dhaka?
5: I know. Yeah, it's been a while I've been to Dhaka. And one more interesting thing I would like to say, it is about Bangladesh proposes naming a street in Buenos Aires after Bangladesh to strengthen the bilateral friendship.
0: Oh.
5: So Bangladesh has formally proposed naming a street in Argentina's capital, Buenos Aires, and the work in progress. So this is just an initiative to continue the warm football diplomacy between the countries, which also prompted Argentina to reopen its embassy in Dhaka in 2023.
0: Yeah. Oh, they don't call it the world game for nothing, do they?
5: I know, yeah.
0: Hey, before I let you go, because I know there's a lot of action happening down the Argentinian end of the field right now, but also Bangladesh, you must be getting excited because the test match is just around the corner, Australia versus Bangers in August. Are you heading along?
5: Absolutely, yeah, because I think Bangladesh cricket team has been a reliable partner for Northern Territory cricket as well for T20, you know, top in T20. And before, I think after 23 years, Darwin is hosting the test match for the national team. So, yeah, we are pretty excited, and we are in contact with the Bangladesh Cricket Board because we would like to have some good chit-chat and some official moment on the ground. So, yeah, we're pretty excited.
0: Nice. All right. Well, I will let you go back and focus if to come, and fingers crossed that Argentina can level the scores at least.
5: Yeah, thank you so much.
0: All right, good to talk to you.
5: See ya.
0: That is Iftikhar Ehsan, who is the secretary of the Bangladeshi Association of the Northern Territory. This deep love between Bangladesh and Argentina. Such an interesting story. I had no idea about this. The connection that those two countries share. Lil as well has been down on Mitchell Street saying that Shags is absolutely packed to the rafters. She was trying to find out just what time people got down to Mitchell Street to shag the good spots.
1: All right, you guys have some of the best seats in the house. What time did you get here to get them?
6: We stayed in a lineup at the front of this pub at 4 a.m. and got straight in, got our first beer, and we're watching the game.
1: So what time was the alarm for this morning?
6: Oh, yeah, 3:30. We did a ring around, and they're going to play golf at about 7:45 this morning at Marara, so we're sorted.
1: So, no work today?
7: Oh, hell no.
1: Do you live up here?
7: For the moment, yes.
1: And you guys aren't even British or Argentinian?
6: No, we're Aussie, but we're joining the crew. We're English today, so we're loving it.
1: Okay, so we're going for England?
6: Say again?
1: We're going for England then?
6: Absolutely, England all the way. We'll be singing Wonderwall straight after this match, hopefully.
0: Oh, that's Lil Watkins. She was hanging out with some people down at Shag's, just finding out how early they had to get down there to snag a spot. I said shag a spot before. That's all I've got on my mind by the sounds of it this morning. Connor Cartwright, what do you have on your mind?
4: It's an easy mistake to make, right? Isn't snags, snag, shags, shenanigans.
0: We're all there.
4: Happens, you know. I've just got in my mind that England are defending really well, but Argentina are... They're just, it's been all Argentina on top of them since, and they're sort of just hitting them on the break, England. So, yeah, fingers crossed we can see a goal for the Argies sometime soon.
0: When England scored the goal, Victoria and David Beckham, of course, were there, looking absolutely thrilled.
4: Well, this has become a meme from the World Cup, is that all of the Beckhams were on their hands and feet dancing and stuff, and Vicky's just there with her sunglasses on, looking nonplussed.
0: I did see that meme as well. So, she's like, we've been here before, we're not bringing it home.
4: Yeah, so she's she was up and dancing around there. I think maybe she's realised that the camera's going to go to David Beckham at every opportunity.
0: Oh, it's an exciting time to be alive on ABC Darwin and the Northern Territory. One of the things I really love about England is Carl Pilkington. I don't know if you're familiar with him from the team of Ricky Gervais and Stephen Merchant. And I came across this clip. I used to really love Carl Pilkington back in the day. This is of him and Ricky Gervais trying to teach the world English.
8: Why are you teaching them to speak, to just speak proper English?
9: Right, okay then.
8: Always speak proper English. Okay, tell them.
9: So what do they want to know?
8: Well, what smell mean?
9: This, okay, smell. This is about... So we're featuring the word smell. No. Smell.
8: This is about the word smell.
9: Right, when something smells, they know what it means. It's when something stinks. When
8: well,
9: it's
8: it doesn't always mean that, because it's also a verb.
9: All right, a nice smell.
8: It's also a verb to smell. It's a verb. Smell is a verb.
9: Yes, but what they've got to remember is if they go up to someone and go, you smell... It's not always positive. You say you smell nice.
8: Right.
9: But if you say you smell, they'll get a smack in the face.
8: Smack in the face. Smack in the face. Carl, what's a smack in the face?
9: When someone thumps you. Thump.
8: This is the worst English lesson ever.
0: Oh, that was an English lesson courtesy of Ricky Gervais and Carl Pilkington. Honestly, if you have not met the man Carl Pilkington and you need a good cackle in your life, highly recommend watching some of his stuff with Ricky Gervais and Stephen Merchant. It was from like early 2000s, I reckon, mid-2000s, but just a hilarious time. Anyway, coming up to the latest in ABC News, the World Cup semi-final still going between England and Argentina. Score spoiler alert that England is ahead 1-0, but currently the ball down in Argentina's end. Don't you love my soccer prowess? Anyway, it's getting better and better every single day. The news just around the corner. I'll be back with you on the other side. Today is Thursday, which means it's all about the rumour mill. I want to know if you know any secrets about the Berrima line. Who's it named after? Who came up with it? And where is it exactly? You can let me know your thoughts.
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12: Good morning, Darlene Jean Leung with ABC News. The Northern Territory government has responded to claims it's racist for failing to appear at a federal inquiry into racism, hate and violence directed at Aboriginal and Torres Strait Islander people sitting in Darwin this week.

0: week, Rio Davis reports.
1: The Senate inquiry was established in response to an alleged attempted terror attack on peaceful demonstrators at an Invasion Day rally in Perth earlier this year. Multiple groups yesterday accused the NT government of ignorance and racism for not attending despite being invited, including Senator Lydia Thorpe, who was suspended for refusing to retract claims the Chief Minister, Leah Fenocchiaro, is a racist. An NT government spokesperson said in a statement it's focused on delivering for all Territorians by reducing crime, rebuilding the economy and restoring the territory lifestyle.
0: Hearings in Darwin continue today before moving to Alice Springs tomorrow. Former staff of Paws Darwin have spoken up about the charity's failure to pay their superannuation to the sum of more than $150,000. While the animal charity's director, Lisa Leake, said in a statement, the super liabilities arose during a period of significant financial hardship and that she was open with staff about the difficulties, the ex-employees say they felt let down. Ex-staff member Sarah, who has asked the ABC not to use her name, says she only discovered the missing money when her super fund contacted her to tell her no contributions had been made in a year.
2: I was pretty shocked because every pay slip that I got showed a certain amount of money going into my superannuation, and I just took it at face value that that money was going into my super account.
0: NT Health has declared a code yellow for Royal Darwin Hospital and Palmerston Regional Hospital due to pressures in the emergency department and general admissions. The department says measures are in place to ease pressure, improve patient flow and increase capacity. People are being urged to visit the Palmerston and Darwin urgent care clinics for same-day non-life-threatening medical issues that can't wait for a general practitioner. If you're experiencing a health emergency, call 000. Iran's top negotiator says if Iran does not benefit from its memorandum of understanding with the US, then it has no reason to adhere to such an understanding. Nick Parmeter reports.
3: Iran's parliamentary speaker, Mohammad Bagheer Ghalibaf, says the nation's national security depends on maintaining Iranian arrangements in the Strait of Hormuz. In a social media statement, he also says Iran's approach to its war with the US and negotiations to end it should be based on national interests, national security, and a long-term perspective, adding that Tehran has no choice but to rely on its own strength. It comes as the US has reimposed a naval blockade on Iran and intensified its airstrike campaign in retaliation for Tehran's attacks on ships trying to pass through the strait.
0: The UK's outgoing PM, Sir Keir Starmer, has said he's reached the end of his political journey at his final Prime Minister's questions before standing down. Europe correspondent Mazoe Ford.
4: The normal political hostilities were mostly set aside during Sir Keir Starmer's final Prime Minister's questions. MPs on all sides paid tribute, traded jokes and shared anecdotes.
5: To my colleagues on these benches, I am proud of all we have achieved together and proud of each and every one of you. To my successor and each of you, I will give my full support.
4: Sir Keir was pushed to resign after a series of missteps and scandals and disastrous local election results for his Labour Party in May.
5: Goodbye.
4: He'll be replaced by Labour MP Andy Burnham. Mazoe Ford, ABC News London.
0: And to sport, England is leading Argentina 1-0 in the semi-final at the Men's Soccer World Cup in Atlanta. Elliot Anderson received a yellow card for England in the first half, as did Lisandro Martinez of Argentina. England is aiming to make their first World Cup final since winning in 1966. Argentina is the reigning champion and looking to win the World Cup for a fourth time. The winner will face Spain in the final on Monday morning. And in the weather today, a slight to medium chance of showers in the eastern Arnhem district, sunny elsewhere with morning frost possible about the McDonnell Ranges.
6: Good morning, welcome to AM. I'm Melissa Clark in Canberra, coming to you from Ngunnawal Country and acknowledging other custodians. Two of the world's biggest AI companies have pledged to work with the Australian government as it develops a set of rules about how they operate on our shores. The Prime Minister laid out an AI strategy in a major speech, saying data centres will have to develop their own power sources and there'll be tougher rules about how much water they use. Rachel Mealy reports from Canberra.
7: We can't put the genie back in the bottle, but the Prime Minister hopes Australia can at least get a better grip on the bottle itself.
8: The fact that we cannot stop change does not render us powerless. Far from it.
7: Anthony Albanese says a new set of rules is on the way for AI companies and he's got Australian jobs front of mind.
8: We cannot settle for a short-term boom in capital expenditure and construction. We must create a new generation of good, secure jobs for our economy.
7: Australian musicians, artists and other content makers have welcomed the Prime Minister's assurance that big tech companies won't be allowed to use Australian content to train their models without the creator's consent. Annabelle Hurd is the chief executive of the Australian Recording Industry Association.
9: I feel like it's taken us forward a step in that it means now that these companies should get on with doing licensing deals, which is what we've always said they should be doing, rather than trying to lobby the government for sweetheart deals.
7: She says Australian creatives should be a continued part of the discussion about how AI is used.
9: Given our content is what powers a lot of these tools and makes them amazing because our content is amazing, we'd very much like to have a seat at that table going forward.
7: What the government is attempting to address are the known threats of AI. What's unknown is how many jobs will be lost in the economy. Australian Council of Trade Unions Secretary Sally McManus questions the benefit to working Australians.
10: I can see that a whole lot of companies will just like look at the dollars and the profit to be made and think, yeah, we'll just get rid of people and replace them. If they think they're going to get away with that in Australia, I've got another thing coming for them.
7: Investment bank UBS asked more than 200 of Australia's listed companies how many jobs they expect to share as a result of AI. Richard Shellback is an equity market strategist at UBS Australia.
11: And 3 years from now, we believe that most companies in the ASX 200 could conceivably reduce their headcount by 10 to 15%. Now, that's could in theory. Doesn't mean that they will in practice, because obviously there's a lot more considerations that have to go beyond that in terms of whether or not they really want to make that step.
7: It's the other side of the ledger that remains uncertain.
11: The bigger picture question is, however, whether or not those people replaced by AI find other jobs or not. What is impossible to really know are the new job roles that are created through AI in the economy 3 years from now.
6: Richard Shellback, equity market strategist at UBS Australia, ending that report by Rachel Mealy. A warning, this next story contains references to suicide. There's renewed pressure to help improve how police respond to mental health incidents after a coronial inquest in South Australia. The coroner there has been examining the death of mental health advocate Bill Stockman, who took his own life hours after making suicidal comments to police. Isabel Masali reports.
12: William Stockman, known as Bill, dedicated years of his life to improving the mental health of people across South Australia, especially in rural areas. He shared his own torment that stemmed from accidentally shooting a friend at age 14. The former SA farmer spoke to the ABC on many occasions.
13: You know, don't be scared to talk about depression and suicide. We've really got to get rid of the stigma around it and try and break down those barriers, try and get men help that they need.
12: But in 2019, the 49-year-old took his own life in Renmark. Hours earlier, he had been arrested for breaching an intervention order taken out by his ex-wife. Bill Stockman was charged, given bail, and taken home by police. In his findings released yesterday, Coroner David Whittle said that a man so passionate about suicide awareness died by suicide is a particularly tragic aspect of his death. The circumstances are also alarming to Thalia Anthony, a professor of law at the University of Technology, Sydney.
14: It seemed that he had a deep awareness of the issues pertaining to mental health, and I think it's completely disappointing that the police did not have an adequate understanding to appropriately respond.
12: During the charging process, Bill Stockman was intoxicated and made comments to police such as, "I'm done with life," and "I woke up this morning and felt like topping myself." Coroner Whittle said police deemed these throwaway comments and didn't address it in any meaningful way. The coroner has made a range of recommendations for police to better assess a person's risk and seek support from professionals. Professor Anthony doesn't believe it's enough.
14: I think there should be greater mandates on police to contact health professionals as soon as there's any risk to the person. And this is because there have been time and time again people dying in custody, especially First Nations people, where police do not call health services quickly enough.
12: La Trobe University's Dr. Panos Karanikolas researches the policing of people with mental health issues and is cautious about recommendations for more training.
15: Standard police training is really often very militarised. It is often about maintaining situational control. And I think that attempts to provide training to police around, you know, mental health is often, we're asking police to take on a mental health role that often police themselves find to be welfare-related work that they don't feel comfortable doing.
12: In a statement, SA Police said it's assessing the recommendations.
6: Isabel Masali reporting. And if you or anyone you know needs help, you can call Lifeline on 13 11 14. To the US, where Todd Blanche, who is Donald Trump's former personal lawyer, has faced a fiery confirmation hearing to permanently assume the role of the US Attorney General. North America correspondent Cayman Gock has been following the hearing. Cayman, what's the likelihood that Todd Blanche will be confirmed?
16: Well, his nomination hangs by a thread because Democrats have already declared they won't support him. And following the unexpected death of Republican Senator Lindsey Graham, it means now that if even one Republican votes against him, then it could sink his nomination. Now, he's been acting in the role of Attorney General since Donald Trump fired Pam Bondi in April after a lot of criticism surrounding the release of the Epstein files. And while Todd Blanche today defended the Department of Justice's release of the documents, he did concede that some mistakes were made. And he faced a lot of criticism during this hearing, particularly from Democrats voicing their concerns about whether or not he'll be able to act independently from President Donald Trump, in particular because of his former role as Donald Trump's defense lawyer, and also previous comments he's made in the past months where he said, for example, "I love you, sir," at a public press conference when referring to President Trump. Now, here is Democrat Alex Padilla.
17: And Todd Blanche clearly is anything but independent or impartial when it comes to Donald Trump's agenda, including his agenda of retribution against his perceived political enemies. He's clearly not fit to serve.
16: Now, more than 1,500 former Justice Department employees have also signed a letter stating that they believe Mr. Blanche has turned the department away from its apolitical traditions. Today, Mr. Blanche said that he will always follow the law in this role if he was to be confirmed. And at times during the confirmation, he did distance himself from his personal relationship with the president.
6: Now, one of the sticking points in these confirmation hearings appears to be the so-called anti-weaponization fund. Can you explain the details of that?
16: This now defunct deal was struck between Donald Trump's lawyers and the Department of Justice, and the agreement was to resolve a lawsuit the president filed against the IRS over the leaking of his tax information years ago. Now, in this agreement, there were provisions that would grant the president and his family protections from future tax audits, as well as this $2.6 billion fund for those the Trump administration believed had been wronged by the legal system. And that would have been taxpayer dollars, and it could have allowed people like the January 6 rioters to apply for money. Now, it immediately led to huge backlash from both parties. People were calling it a slush fund, and it was dropped quite quickly. But the reason there was so much focus on this was because Todd Blanche signed off on this settlement agreement as the acting Attorney General. And although today in the hearing he claimed that the fund was dead and it wasn't moving forward, some Republican senators remained sceptical, noting that the president has not agreed in writing to kill the fund, and there are concerns that it could be brought back in the future.
6: Cayman Gock in Washington there. And that's early AM for today. Just briefly in finance, looking at the oil price, Brent crude's trading at $85.21 US a barrel, and the Aussie dollar's buying 70 US cents. I'm Melissa Clark. It's a 6:15.
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19: Good morning, Northern Territory, and welcome to The Rural Report. My name's Charles Geary. Now, shortly you'll be hearing from a former winner of Croc Pitch about how they are looking for key minerals from space. Later, before 6:30, you'll also find out whether data centres will be able to reduce their water consumption to zero in the future.
20: The more and more use other liquids to replace water, like organic solvent, to replace water in a closed-loop cooling system.
19: Got a very big show ahead, and a lot of topics I know people feel quite passionate about, including AI and data centres. If you do have any thoughts on that, do feel free to text in at 0487 991 057. Let's rip in. Since winning the Croc Pitch investment contest in 2024, startup Esper has sharpened its focus on looking for gold and copper in the Northern Territory. And it's doing so from space. Using data from satellite-mounted cameras, the company can identify the presence of precious minerals and even assess soil quality. As CEO Shoaib Iqbal told Sam Parry, the company is already selling its data to mining companies and has launched two of its own satellites.
21: We're launching our third one sometime later this year. We are looking to scale it out to a much larger constellation. Initially, our goal was to go for 18 satellites, mainly because we were trying to go for every application and trying to just use that satellite data for everything. Recently, we've become a little bit more focused, so we're now taking it step by step, launching one satellite, seeing whether it actually fills the market need, using data from other satellites where that market need is already met. Lately, we've launched a mineral map of gold over a significant part of the Northern Territory. We're working on more minerals since, on top of that gold map, we've been serving a lot of different customers across the globe, making their own prospectivity maps, as we call them, to help them look for minerals using satellite data.
22: So if I'm a prospector for gold, what can I potentially see in this map? And they look very colorful, by the way.
21: Thanks. Yeah, it's surface level mineralization is what we're really looking to give as an indicator for an explorer. It's nothing subsurface. We're still looking at the features that are on the surface, how different clays are. So essentially, it's a hotspot map where a prospector can start looking for things subsurface. We're not guaranteeing anything that you will strike gold on every point where we tell on the map, but it does help draw you closer to where an actual deposit that's worthwhile can be.
22: You were the recipient of a Croc Pitch grant back in 2024. Did you think that this would be the next step in your business, or has the price of gold had something to do with this move into gold mapping?
21: I think we saw a huge influx of customers come from a gold exploration background. That's definitely led our decision of let's start with gold. I think the next mineral that we're looking to prospect is copper at the moment, and we're seeing a lot of interest in that as well. Of course, a lot of that's been driven by, you know, all these AI data centers and just overall just general need of humanity for copper as a conductor and as a metal.
22: When you last spoke with ABC Rural, it was 1 year into the kind of development of your business. You were speaking a little bit about the potential for this technology to be used for agricultural applications. Have you explored any more of that?
21: We have. We have quite a few active customers who are using some of our satellite data in agriculture as well. From a more company focus point of view, we think that focusing on mineral exploration right now is a bit more of a pressing problem that we're seeing, especially because there's a lot of demand for these metals and commodities for just the next, you know, build out of just infrastructure for humanity.
22: What are the minerals or commodities relevant to agriculture that you can see from space?
21: Within agriculture specifically, we've been doing a lot of fertilization analysis. So looking at the soil itself, similar to how in mineral exploration, we're looking at the types of clays, how they're formed, how they interact with the geology. Similarly, in agriculture, we're looking at the composition of clays in the sense that what nutrients do they have? Do they have enough nitrogen in them? Everything from potassium to phosphorus that, you know, plants need to grow. Then, of course, looking at water content, looking at soil carbon. carbon on the surface, taking all of those indicators and, I guess, you know, making, again, an inference on what the crop field would eventually need to actually have the best yield that it can this given year.
22: What kind of resolution could you get to? So could you look at one paddock and determine the soil variability?
21: It does. So we're limited to, like, every pixel that we capture roughly is around 30 meters by 30 meters. So it depends on how big the paddock is. So, of course, if we're looking at really large-scale farms, quite applicable there. That's, again, one of the reasons why in mining, because there we're looking at hundreds of thousands to thousands of square kilometers, that 30 by 30 meter pixel or that block is quite important there. But if it's a smaller farm, only a couple to tens of hectares, probably not that useful for that use case.
22: You're here in Darwin for the Investment Summit. You've also got an office here. What are you hoping to find out from the conference this week?
21: I think we're very much just looking to share more about the work that we're doing. Of course, going from the mineral map to just all the different customers that we have engaged locally in the territory. We just look at it from the angle that we're helping find these minerals that are resources, and we want to use that income from those resources to, again, you know, drive prosperity locally. So we're obviously a cog in the overall machine there, but I think we see ourselves as like being a very core intelligence provider for, I guess, basically every process that happens after us in just that resource extraction pipeline.
19: CEO of Esper Satellite Imagery, Shoaib Iqbal, and he was speaking to Sam Parry. And I'm going to stick with minerals for a little bit, as there's been some big changes coming out of Tennant Mines, the business that reopened Noble's Knob gold mine near Tennant Creek last year. Pan African Resources, owners of Tennant Mines, have confirmed to the ABC that Tennant Consolidated Mining Group Managing Director Peter Main has stepped down from his role at the organization over a year since the Noble Knob mine had its first gold pour. David White has been appointed as the Chief Operating Officer, as the business says it's ramping up production to 100,000 ounces a year. Stick with me here on the Rural Report. Before 6:30, we'll be covering more on AI, the gift that seems to keep on giving right now for the region and for the news in the area. Obviously, a big speech coming from Prime Minister Anthony Albanese yesterday, so stay tuned.
1: G'day, my name is Amanda Murphy, and I'm the President of the Northern Territory ICPA, and you are listening to the Rural Report.
19: This is the Northern Territory Rural Report. My name's Charles Geary. The time is 23 minutes past 6. Time to have a look at the weather. It was a pretty unremarkable night weather-wise overnight, and it seems to be more or less the case for today as well. Expect a medium to high chance of showers in the eastern Arnhem District. Sunny elsewhere. Possible morning frost about the McDonald Ranges this morning as well. Having a look at the temperatures, expect a high of 32 in Darwin, 30 in Katherine, 24 in Tennant Creek, and 19 in Alice Springs. Prime Minister Anthony Albanese says Australia will have a new Office of Artificial Intelligence and a new set of national laws. He says it will set clear rules for large data centres, forcing them to minimise water usage and underwrite or supply their own power. The PM says AI and data centres will provide big opportunities for Australia if regulated properly.
2: We'll create a legal obligation for the next generation of large-scale data centres to underwrite new power supply, to pay their full share of grid connection so no costs are passed on to homes or businesses, and to put at least as much energy into our grid as they take out of it, to be net generators, not net users, to build new renewable generation and firming to strengthen our national energy resilience and ensure that data centres do not increase power prices for Australians. Australia is the sunniest continent on Earth, but we're also the driest, which is why our rules will require data centres to minimise their water use, to maximise their energy efficiency, and pay for any additional water infrastructure that is required. These location, energy, and water obligations taking every level of government and their overlapping powers, which is precisely why we need national standards. So every level of government is on the same page and driving to the same outcome. Every country on earth is grappling with these challenges right now. Australia will be the first country in the world to bring these issues into a single national framework.
19: Prime Minister Anthony Albanese. Now, here in the Northern Territory, a data centre proposed near Elliot would use up to 4 gigalitres of bore water per year, drawn from a nearby limestone aquifer. But why do data centres need so much water to cool down their computer equipment? Jun Huang is a professor

0: June Huang is a professor of chemical engineering at the University of Sydney. He says emerging technologies could soon allow data center to reduce their water consumption to zero.
1: For the older generation of a data center, they normally use a very classic air cooling, but this is using evaporative cooling system like an urban cooling tower. They use lots of water, and water will be evaporated and consumed during the process. They consume lots of water. But now, the more and more use other liquids to replace water, like organic solvent, to replace water in a closed-loop cooling system, which is very efficient and also nearly lower water consume. So the target is no water consume. But this depends on the new generation of the cooling system, new generation of the materials used to, like for the heat transfer, bring out the thermal generated by the accelerator of the AI.
2: Right, so you could potentially get a data center that doesn't consume any water, is that what you were saying?
1: Yeah, in the future, but currently they still consume water.
2: Yeah.
1: But now less and less. The new generation may be reduced to the compared to the earlier generation. The new generation, they combine with the air and close like liquid cooling system, they will reduce like 50%, 70% of water consumer. But in the finally, the target use the solvent to replace the water in the cooling and then can realize the zero water consume. So for example, we have used this liquid, solvent liquid, go to the hot plate, connect with the AI accelerator, and remove the heat. And this liquid will bring out to the, use the air tower, give the cooling air flow through this hot liquid and make it cooling down, and then go back to the accelerator.
2: So it's kind of like a car radiator or something.
1: Exactly. It's a closed loop.
2: Is there anything else that kind of sticks out to you in today's announcement from the Prime Minister? Is this pretty much in accord with what other jurisdictions around the world are looking to do in terms of regulation?
1: Yeah, it's true. I think compared to, the data centers or the AI, this economic is flying everywhere due to we more and more rely on the digital communication, digital treatment, like this intelligence or the machine, learned this kind of process. Therefore, we more and more rely on this kind of data treatment. Therefore, the data center requirement itself is strongly increased everywhere, not only in Australia, globally, everywhere. But compared to other countries, Australia has a very specific advantage is in we are solar. We have a very rich solar resources. Our advantage is renewable energy resource. This is also promoted by globally for the supply of the energy, something like that. I speak, but if we totally renewable energy, for example, use a solar panel battery, totally renewable system, it's also possible, feasible. The only way the cost is very high, but this is also opportunity in Australia because we have this very clear framework.
0: That was June Huang, chemical engineer at University of Sydney, speaking with Sam Parry. That's all the time I've got for on the Rural Report this Thursday morning. My name's Charles Skeary. Let's head to the newsroom.

0: NT government accused of being racist and 400 nursing jobs vacancies in the NT. Good morning, I'm Victoria Ellis with ABC News. The Northern Territory government has responded to claims it's racist for failing to appear at a federal inquiry into racism, hate and violence directed at Aboriginal and Torres Strait Islander people sitting in Darwin this week. Rio Davis reports.
1: The Senate inquiry was established in response to an alleged attempted terror attack on peaceful demonstrators at an Invasion Day rally in Perth earlier this year. Multiple groups yesterday accused the NT government of ignorance and racism for not attending despite being invited, including Senator Lydia Thorpe, who was suspended for refusing to retract claims the Chief Minister, Leah

0: Nocchiaro is a racist. An NT government spokesperson said in a statement it's focused on delivering for all Territorians by reducing crime, rebuilding the economy and restoring the territory lifestyle.
1: Hearings in Darwin continue today before moving to Alice Springs tomorrow. New research by Menzies School of Health Research shows more than 700 pedestrians have been hit on territory roads over a decade, resulting in 84 deaths. The research published in the Health Promotion Journal of Australia examined police and hospital data from 2013 to 2023 to identify causes and patterns in crashes involving pedestrians. The data revealed one in five crashes were hit and runs, with drivers failing to stop to render assistance. Research lead Dr. Cassandra Wright says the results were shocking.
2: So when we did all of our statistical analyses, we looked for what factors were driving it, and speed limits really stood out, and also visibility linked to where there are areas where there's no streetlights. We also identified things like alcohol and drugs as being related to a really substantial number of the crashes.
1: The NT Department of Health has revealed it has close to 400 full-time equivalent nursing job vacancies, in addition to almost 150 labour hire nursing vacancies. Jack Hislop explains.
3: In an answer to a question by Labor's Chancey Paik taken on notice during budget estimates, Health Minister Steve Edgington says at the end of March there were 391 full-time equivalent nursing vacancies across the health department. 300 of the vacancies are in the Top End and Central Australian regions. The Barkly region is short 34 nurses, the Big Rivers 22 and East Arnhem 19. Mr Edgington says the vacancy rates does not account for an additional 145 positions meant to be filled by agency labour hire nurses.
1: Traditional owners say the Simpson Desert's newest Indigenous protected area will help protect sacred sites, native species and the fragile desert environment. The area covers more than 47,000 square kilometres across three Aboriginal land trusts in the southeast Northern Territory. Apatula Aboriginal Corporation chairperson and IPA development member Charmaine Stewart says every part of country matters.
4: Part of the, there's the sacred sites, most important, get the family members out, the water, the land, the trees, every animals are really important to look after.
1: The Climate Council says national standards are urgently needed to manage the enormous energy and water demands of artificial intelligence data centres. The Prime Minister has announced a new Office of AI, which could require companies to build renewable power supplies and reduce water use as the Northern Territory attracts growing interest from data centre developers. Climate Council Chief Executive Amanda McKenzie says some proposed projects would consume resources on an unprecedented scale.
5: One of the proposals in the NT is for a gigawatt of constant power. So that's more power than the entire Darwin-Katherine grid in So it's a very significant amount of power. Another project, it would be more water than Darwin uses in a month.
1: Pan African Resources says the managing director of one of its subsidiaries in Tennant Creek will be stepping down from the position in the coming weeks. Peter Main, a managing director of Tennant Consolidated Mining Group, oversaw the construction and establishment of the first fully fledged mining operation in the region in decades, with the first gold pour at Noble's Knob. Pan African Resources says Mr. Main will remain available to the companies, while David White has been appointed as Chief Operating Officer. And that's the latest in ABC News. You can head online for more.
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0: It is 25-7, and I assume this is not a spoiler alert because you're probably watching the match, but England is not going any further in the World Cup. 2-1 Argentina from my football correspondent, Charles Geary, who will join us in an hour's time. Going to have to wait 64 years now before they get another stab at taking home the cup. It's not going home. It's not going anywhere near that home. It'll be old world Spain versus new world Argentina in the World Cup final. Interesting. Very interesting. And for the England fans, well, can I just make the point? Maybe this saves them the heartache of losing a World Cup final. That's all I can say. Commiserations to the England fans. But there you go. There you go. That's football. That's sport. That's just the way the cookie crumbled. And I'll get some other cliches coming out as fast as I can get them. Let's look at the weather right now. Another cool one, though my calibrated thumb suggested it was probably more like 4 degrees this morning. I don't reckon it was that cold. Out on my back veranda at about 5 o'clock. According to the Bureau at the airport, it's 2.6 degrees, got down to 1.9, so colder at the airport, I'm saying, than my back veranda. Of course, you can prove me wrong, right, or indifferent by texting the current temperature in Alice Springs at your place. 12 degrees in Tennant Creek right now and 5 degrees at Territory. Great. Finally, 7.8 down at The Rock this morning. Let's catch up with producer Emma Haskin. What's happening out there in the real world? Oh, the heartbreak of the English, Emma Haskin. Good morning.
1: I know. It's not coming home. They were robbed. Were they robbed?
0: No, they choked. 1-0 up and they lost it. But, you know, as anyone who's not English and as someone of Scottish parentage, we're probably happy to see the back of England. That's sorry to our England fans out there. But they're probably not listening right now. They're probably crying in their pillows. Sorry, guys. Sorry, because I probably didn't get out of bed to watch it. How are you going?
1: I'm very well, thank you. It was a bit chilly this morning, but not as cold as yesterday. Is that what you're telling me?
0: I don't think so. We're going to hear a bit more from Sam. In fact, we found the long-form chat you had with Sam Neill 10 years ago.
1: I was very excited. I pulled out a lot of hard drives. I was praying that those hard drives worked.
0: We'll hear a bit. We'll actually get a taste of it before 7 in briefs, but we'll hear more of that after 9, so I look forward to that.
1: Indeed.
0: Hey, we touched on this yesterday. Now, Tori Ellis said she had success in killing a mouse at her place, which had been bothering her. Nibbling on the... What is it called? Candy floss.
1: Fairy floss.
0: That's the American term.
1: Do you know what? Many, many years ago, it was Easter. We had an Easter bunny, one of those quite bougie Easter bunnies with a little bell on it, next to the bed for some reason. I think it was just like, Happy Easter, and it was left next to the bed. And then at, 1 o'clock in the morning, we heard tingle, tingle, tingle, tingle, and turned on the light, and there were little mouse. They've been eating the ear, chewing the ear off the bunny.
0: Yay. Hey, there do seem to be a fair few mice because the mice keep drowning themselves in the chook pen in the chook's water.
1: Well, I have a cat called Ollie, not producer Ollie, but I have a cat called Ollie who seems to be catching a few. Caught two yesterday.
0: Do you reckon there's an increase? Maybe.
1: Well,
0: after all the rain.
1: Yeah, I reckon there is an increase. And this has been a bit of a standard trajectory for this cat. He has caught a number over the last few weeks, often leaving half-eaten mice. And there's one sort of half-eaten mouse sort of squashed onto the tiles at home that I do need to...
0: I wonder what the mouse situation is at everyone else's house. I mean, I certainly have them because the chooks seem to attract them. And probably the snakes are all asleep, so they're not eating mice.
1: Indeed, they're not.
0: Too cold.
1: It's too cold for them.
0: So the mice are getting away with it until Ollie the cat gets onto them.
1: I know.
0: Okay, people, 0487991057, the mouse situation at your place, and are you eliminating them with various, some people I used to know used to use a bin with a beer bottle, like a long neck, with something yummy on it, and then they slide down the beer bottle into the bin and drown with water at the bottom.
1: That sounds quite complicated.
0: I know. Why not just set a trap?
1: Yes, peanut butter.
0: Peanut butter. That's right. Exactly. Peanut butter with but smeared on the cotton wool, tied to the trap. Because that way they get their little teethy stuck in the cotton wool.
1: Well, I get
0: wool.
1: My little teethy stuck in peanut well, butter. Don't, so.
0: Well, don't go any near the trap. But here's an idea. Now, I'm just going to play this grab. Now, this is Minister for Trade and Business, yep. Robin Carl, talking about we are going to become the data centre of the world.
2: The Northern Territory will be the data centre capital of the globe. We will be the place that all of the hyperscalers come to. We will be the place that

0: countries look to create their data embassies, because we are geopolitically stable. We are have a very long-term view of what this will look like.
1: What was that word that she used? Hyper what?
2: Hyperscaled data. Well, wait, there's more. Data embassies. What is a data embassy?
1: I had a hypercolour t-shirt.
2: Yeah,
1: the ones which... Is it the same thing?
2: I have no idea. But Rob and Carl saying we could become the hyperscale data centre of the world. But here's the problem. Now, we're talking about rats and mice. Now, the long-haired rat's a native rat, but in the Barkly, after good rains, they explode in numbers. Imagine a fleet of long-haired rats heading into our hyperscale data centres and nibbling on all the cabling.
1: Oh, look,
2: it could lead to a disaster.
1: Well, indeed. Well, I've had a mouse in my car, and that led to a disaster as well. It chewed some things out.
2: Oh, really?
1: Yeah,
2: what? You're wiring?
1: Yeah. A long time ago.
2: Yeah. Ali just says, we only have a compost mouse. What, one?
1: Oh, I doubt that. You're dreaming. Yeah.
2: One of you says, watch out for your AC outlets. They love moving into them.
1: We had a air conditioner that was, we heard the squeaking in the morning. Yep. And then later the air conditioner was fried because the mouse had touched both of the what are they called? The port things. So it fried itself and fried the air conditioner as well.
2: Okay, people. What's the situation with the mice at your place? 0487991057. But I am trying to do some long-term planning for our data embassies that they need to be aware of the long-haired rat explosions in the Barkly, which might in fact lead to data duds. one of you said that minister's got a new dictionary. Hyperbole. It was pretty hyperbolic, wasn't it? Hyperbolic BS was what one listener says. Thank you. 0487991057. What's the situation with the mices at your place? And are you dealing with them? How are you dealing with them?
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2: Yeah, watch out for your AC outlets. They love moving into them. What are the mice doing at your place? They're drowning themselves in the chook water at the moment at my place. 0487991057. But what did you make of Rob and Carl? Yes, one of you said hyperbolic BS. And what is the data embassy going to even look like? I've never heard the term, but I'm going to use it a lot today. I'll put that to the Treasurer, Bill Yan, in about an hour's time, because Bill will be joining us, and I do want to find out, get his take on Rob and Carl's colourful language. But let's go back in time. Let's jump into the vault this morning. Can I take you to 1985, a glorious day on ABC TV. The Young Ones premiered on ABC Channel 2 on this day. That means it's 41 years ago. Is that right? I can't count, Brash. Alex, save me. But anyway.
4: Oh, I just remembered what it was I had to tell you. Oh, no, what's the time?
5: Alfie, here's your chance. Right, I see the big hand there. Right, that's on the two, right?
6: Yep.
5: Now, the little hand is on that one there, just before the 12. Now, what's that one?
6: 11.
5: Perfectly excellent. So what's the time?
6: Half past five!
4: That means we've got exactly 2 minutes to get to the station!
6: Oh, cock-a-doodle-doo, Neil! What are you talking about?
4: We've been picked, right, to go on University Challenge tonight!
6: To the station! Music!
2: Yes, the great segue to Motorhead on The Young Ones, which was great because The Young Ones used to feature fantastic music, Alexi Sale as well. But in that episode where they go to University Challenge, The Young Ones, to give them some time to think and get to the station, the railway station, bit of Ace of Spades from Motorhead. Yes, I know it's a wee bit early for Motorhead, even on ABC Alice Springs. You're on ABC Alice Springs. Also this morning, we should get out of the vault and go to the Weather Bureau and give you some choice in the face-off. Desmond Dekker, born Jamaica, 1943. Jamaican singer. He fronted Desmond Dekker and the Aces and the Israelites as well. What about this one? You can get it if you really want it. It's 6:45. You're on breakfast.

0: Desmond Dekker, born on this day, 1943, passed away back in 2006. You can get it if you really want it. 12 away from 7, heading to the Weather Bureau, asking the question this morning. Seems to be a bit of a increase in the numbers of Mises. Emma Haskins' cat, Oliver, has killed 2. The chicken's water bowl seems to be doing its job, killing maybe 1 or 2 every few days. Mark, good morning. Mark says, definitely an uptick in mice, caught 6 in a couple of days. Yeah, what's going on? What's happening at your place? 0487991057. And what's the favoured method of dealing with the mices? Because I don't like poisoning things. And A, they die somewhere and they stink the house out. And B, you might have other critters you don't want to eat a poison mouse. But peanut butter on cotton wool attached to a trap's a good way. Little maces get their teethy stuck in the cotton wool and snap sometimes if you're lucky. 0487991057. What's happening at your place with the maces? And maybe they've increased because the snakes have gone to sleep. It's too cold for the snakes, so the mice are just having fun. Anyway, let's get to the face-off this morning. 3 songs for you. Divinals, of course, from 1993. I think that starred in Buffy, the vampire killer, slayer. I don't know. I never watched it. But Mark McEntee, who is Chrissy Amphlett's partner in crime in Divinals, he turned 64 today. Born in Perth. Had the same grade one teacher as I had at East Claremont Practicing School. I'm still practicing. So vote one for the Divinals and Mark McEntee. And in fact, that was a cover version. I think the Rascals in the 60s actually played that song originally. Anyway, don't worry about that. What about song number 2 this morning? The cat's in the cradle and the silver spoon. Little boy blue and the man on the moon. Harry Chapin, Cat's in the Cradle from 74 now. He died on this day, 1981, age 39. Another musician killed in a car crash in a car accident. There you go. Cats in the Cradle could be your choice. And finally, Walking on the Moon, Police. Stuart Copeland, drummer with the Police, is 74 today. Happy birthday. Happy birthday, Stuart Copeland. Actually, I think Mark McEntee is actually 65 today, if I do my sums. Yeah, born in 1961, he's actually 65. Good work, Brash. 65 for Mark McEntee, but you can vote for the Police as well. But meanwhile, let's go to the Weather Bureau.
1: 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Weather.
0: Catch up with Sally Cutter at the Bureau this morning. Sally, how are you?
2: Oh, not too bad, thanks.
0: What's the weather doing? I think it feels warmer than yesterday in town, but at the airport it seems colder.
2: Yeah, it's 1.9 at the moment. It got down to 1.9. It's got up to 2.9 at the airport. So the splitting hairs, really. So that's cold.
0: I just feel it's warmer in town this morning than it was yesterday. But that's just my calibrated thumb at work again.
2: You've also got all the vagaries of a little bit of wind, a little bit of the dew point. So humidity might be, or the moisture in the air might be up a little bit, and if the wind's dropped off, it's not going to feel quite as cold as well.
0: So. Okay. Lovely nonetheless, cold at the airport. What's today hold for us? Fine and sunny over most regions, and probably windy in the Barkly?
2: Yeah, that basically sums it up. Alice Springs, we're looking at a top of 19 today, and it does warm up to 22 by Tuesday. But yeah,
0: heat wave,
2: and those minimums are going to stay below 5 degrees until Monday.
0: Okay, that's nice. And the Barkly, what are they getting?
2: They're down about 12 at the moment at Tennant Creek, but we're expecting it to warm up to about 24. Okay. And the winds are easing off as we go into the weekend.
0: Okay, nice. So will they continue to warm?
2: Yeah, they'll get up to 26, 27 next week.
0: Okay. Loving it, but it is winter, and it may stay cool, sunny and lovely for ourselves and for the travellers as well. Hey, I've got 3 songs for you. Number 1, Mark McEntee from Divinals, guitarist with the Divinals, turned 65 today. one of their latter hits from 1993. Ain't gonna eat my heart out anymore. It's a long and clumsy song, but anyway, Divinals, vote for them. Or you can go with
3: the Cats in the Cradle and the Silver Spoon.
0: Now, that guy, Harry Chapin, died on this day, 1981. Cats in the Cradle, major hit for him in 74. And your third choice goes to The Police. Walking on the Moon, Police, from their second album, which was Regatta de Blanc. And he turned 74 today. Who do you want to hear?
2: We'll go Cats in the Cradle.
0: Cats in the Cradle, Harry Chapin. Yep. Excellent. Have a lovely day, Sally, and thank you.
2: Will do. Thanks very much.
0: Get your votes in, people. 0487991057. At the same time, we understand mice. Mice are on the increase. What are they doing at your place? Are you seeing a boom in mice at your house? At my place, they're drowning themselves in the chicken's water. Which is not great for the chickens, but good for reducing the cat numbers. I've got to say, no, cat mice numbers. Wake up, Brash. Luckily, I've got Emma Haskin to help me. It's me.

0: Good morning, Emma Haskin.
1: Good morning.
0: Looks like people are seeing some more Mises out there.
1: Indeed they are.
0: Can I just read Mark? And I did hear the rest of this grab. Mark says, on Robin Carl's grab, listen to the full grab about our abundance of water changing the tilt of the world's axis. Mark goes on to say, what a... Yeah, she did say that on the TV last night. I was going, what? Claiming that the amount of water in the territory changes the tilt of the world's axis. I find that very... I mean, that might explain the data embassy. Data embassy.
1: Look, I even asked...
0: Sorry, people are going to say I'm having a go at the minister, but it just didn't... It was hyperbole, as one of you said.
1: I asked some AI to create a picture of a data embassy for me and she said, no, I can't do it. Anyway, move on.
0: Okay, let's talk about Sam. Sam Neill. Let's go there.
1: Oh, my goodness. I don't know. I've been quite choked up doing this again because it was 10 years ago. And we've all been talking about, you know, his death earlier this week. And I had the opportunity in 2016 to interview Sam when I was filling in for you, Brash.
0: Yeah.
1: He was in town filming Warwick Thornton's Sweet Country out at Ooramina. And from memory, it had been a bit wet. So getting in and out of the film set was really tricky. So I think he was in town for a bit. I had to jump through so many hoops to get him. I bumped into him at a coffee shop and I just said, you know, can I interview you? His producer was there. Anyway, it just got to a point because I was talking to him on Twitter. And anyway, here's a taster of the chat I did with him in 2016 when I asked him about playing Michael Chamberlain in the movie Evil Angels.
2: Yes, I did. Oddly enough, Michael grew up and was educated in the same city as I was, more or less. Michael's a New Zealander. And she, of course, is as well. Meryl got a lot of criticism for a kind of mangled accent, but then Lenny Chamberlain has this kind of mangled accent, which is somewhere between New Zealand and Australia. So, if nothing else, Meryl is the most accurate actor in the world, and her accent was flawless. I met Michael. I can't say I know him very well. He's quite a reserved man, and with good reason. And I went and stayed with him for a weekend before we started the film. And I like him, you know. I think he's a decent human being.
3: How important is it to do that, to spend time with someone who is a real person that you're going to be portraying in a film and such a significant person in a film as well?
2: I think it was very helpful just to get some kind of emotional insight into the sort of interior lives of these people. I could have done it without meeting him, but it might have been a different performance.
0: Sam Neill. We'll hear more about that and more from that interview with Emma and Sam after 9 this morning.
1: Indeed, we will.
0: Hey, something which the CLP have just announced this morning is, do you want to go and glamp at the desert park, or do you want to go and do a dark sky experience at the Tennant Creek Telegraph Station? What are they proposing?
1: Well, they are proposing premium safari-style accommodation with nocturnal wildlife experiences at the Alice Springs Desert Park and boutique heritage accommodation in the Barclay, leveraging off the mining, military and dark sky astronomy offerings based at the Telegraph Station up there. And there, the CLP government has opened up 4 iconic territory parks to private commercial investment targeting new safari, glamping and heritage accommodation experiences and more. So we'll see what that means.
0: Yeah, at the Telegraph Station, TC and the Alice Springs Desert Park. Very interesting. I'd like to find out more about that. Very briefly, a space pen has gone up for sale.
1: It has, and it got $850,000. It was Buzz Aldrin's mission-saving felt-tip pen.
0: Space pen.
1: It's a space pen.
0: It's a space pen.
1: Absolutely.
0: How much did it go for?
1: $850,000. I assume that's Australian dollars. It sold at New York at Sotheby's, and it helped them get back to the...
0: I reckon Alison J. Bay bought it because she likes space pens. Alison, good morning. Did you buy the space pen?
1: It's a dented...
0: at auction. $800,000?
1: Yeah. The dented silver plastic Duro rocket pen.
0: Heading towards 7. Thank you, Emma.
1: You're welcome.
0: Going to catch up with a Red Centre BMXer headed to the World Championships in Brisbane. We'll talk to a young 15-year-old after 7 o'clock.
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0: cracking down on modern slavery, equipping companies to better identify and address risks in their global supply chains. And Anthony Albanese's AI blueprint, musicians, actors and artists demand a role in Australia's artificial intelligence revolution.
1: Given our content is what powers a lot of these tools and makes them amazing because our content is amazing, we'd very much like to have a seat at that table going forward.
0: I hope you'll join me for those stories on AM.
2: And for those of you listening on the ABC Listen app, you're back. You're back. We're back. We were still on the terrestrial radio, but there was a national outage on the ABC Listen app. But I'm so glad we're all back together again. One of you said, I knew mices were back hearing owl calls all night. It's a very good point. Very good point. Keep your mouse sightings. How many mice have you had at your place and have you terminated many? I reckon also the cold means mice like coming inside because they want to be warm. And I reckon I've got a goanna in the roof at the moment, so hopefully it can help dispose of mice to boot. Anyway, your mice story is 0487991057. Charles Geary.
3: Mr. Brash.
2: The world's equilibrium has been stabilised, not because of what Robin Carl talked about with the amount of water in the territory changing the axis of the globe, which was on the radio, which was on TV last night. No, not because of that, but because England are no longer in the World Cup.
3: Mm.
2: Sorry to the England fans out there.
3: I'm not. It's coming home, but the only thing coming home is the English national team. And they're not even doing that yet because they've still got to play the third place match. They've got to play the loser's game.
2: So they'll probably lose against France as well.
3: It really is going to be a battle of who cares less. Like, I think that third place game. Well, I think that is very much the case. You get so close to playing in a final and then your reward for losing a semi-final is, oh, well, go play the loser's game.
2: Yeah. Yeah. How much heart would you have in such a game? It'd be like, let's put the second 11 on.
3: It does. I think historically, from what I remember, it does tend to be, let's say if there's a smaller country like Croatia or Belgium that makes the semi-final, that tends to be the team that wins the third place game because it does actually mean something a little bit to like get the third place if you're
2: true.
3: A smaller country. If you're England, particularly if you're France, getting third place just means a diddly right now.
2: Yeah. Let's look at the final, though. Mm. Argentina versus Spain. Who do you like?
3: I do like Spain. It's really hard to ignore Spain right now. They're playing some really passing, offense-oriented football, but also they just don't concede goals.
2: Mm.
3: They just do not concede goals. I think they've maybe conceded one. They kept France to having one shot on target, and that came in like the 80th minute or something like that. And that's one of the best attacking sides in the country. It's going to be pretty hard to look past Spain. Argentina certainly have appeared vulnerable at points. They've obviously played some great football themselves. It is going to be, I think, the story of how much this system is going to keep pushing Spain through because they've got some incredibly talented midfielders. Whether Argentina can just score more goals, I think, and they can sort of, I guess, use that offensive firepower is going to be the question on the day. I pick Spain, personally.
2: I pick Spain. Excellent.
3: And potentially by a bit, I think they could win by quite a bit.
2: Okay. Let's talk rural. Now, this is interesting. From Kazakhstan to Center Farm.
3: Yeah, the territory is known for having some pretty wild places. But Kazakhstan, I think, is out there even for territorians. If you were listening to the Country Hour last week, you may remember hearing from Mark Withnall, who is the farm manager at Center Farm in Ali Kerang. But before he was here in the Southern Barclay and in the Red Center, he was actually in the heart of Central Asia. And he told me about his time working in Kazakhstan.
4: Yeah, so I was in Kazakhstan for 3.5 years as a development manager. Had a wonderful time over there and imported Timonia Black Anger genetics over there and also teaching people how to farm on Western methodology and also teaching vets on Western methodology and applications. So it was, I had a lot of fun.
3: Let's talk about Kazakhstan. 3.5 years. How does that compare working there and working in Australia? Did you have to pick up some extra skills on the way?
4: Yes, I did, because the brief that I was given was, there's the country, there's nothing there but a ute, which is a round tent. That was my home until I built all the infrastructure, the yards, the dwellings. I had to teach myself civil engineering to build the roads and the bridges in there. I had to cut the side out of a mountain to build a feed pad for a feedlot.

0: But yeah, no, it was really good, and I think that whole experience really made me a better manager.
1: That's a remarkable amount of work you had to do just to get the thing up and going. When you get there and you see that what you've got ahead of you, what were you thinking in that moment?
0: It was daunting. It was really daunting because when I got there, the cattle were dying as well because no one understood the relationship of bringing Black Angus genetics to Kazakhstan, whereas the Kaz cattle had been there for, you know, hundreds of years and had adapted to the environment and also the diseases and everything else. And those Angus were getting pink eye and all sorts of others. So I had to do a big muster and bring them back to the main property and to the yards and start on their health, herd health. And once we did that, they took off. Yeah.
1: How did you find the results of your time there after 3.5 years?
0: I think that whole experience, including the people there, taught me a lot. Not only from them, but also about myself, because you have to be a very resilient person to live in that environment, because winter is 25 below.
1: Kazakhstan's a pretty foreign place here, I'd say, particularly for people here in the territory. Is it a time you look back on fondly?
0: Oh, very much so. And if somebody said to me tomorrow, "Would you like to go back?" I would do so. Yeah, definitely.
1: You've also had experience elsewhere as well. Tell us about your experience both up in the top end and here in the centre.
0: I started my career in the Kimberley, managed some pretty big properties, also for EG Greens and Paspaley's. Paspaley was an amazing group to work for. James Paspaley and Stuart, incredible people, great vision. I had an absolutely amazing time there, and they really looked after me.
1: From ringer in the top end to Kazakhstan to fruit and vegetable farm manager here in the Red Centre, it seems like it's been a bit of a journey.
0: Yeah, it has. I'm talking about ringers. There's always that, you know, who's better, Kimberley ringers or Territory ringers? Well, I come from the Kimberley. I reckon still Kimberley ringers are better.
2: There you go. From Kazakhstan to Centre Farm, 16 away from 8. You'll hear from Treasurer Bill Yan next. I do still want to know what a data embassy is. We've got a major investment conference underway in the top end. 160 business leaders and investors are in Darwin, and they're talking about data centres. And I'll play you that audio from Robin Carl, the Trade and Business Minister, after the kinks.

0: The Kinks. It's 14 away from 8. Got a question for the Treasurer, the Minister for Logistics and Infrastructure. Get on the text line now. 0487991057. The telling by number is 1300 019 783. Look, there is a big investment summit underway in Darwin at the moment, 160 business leaders and investors. And we heard earlier on from Robin Carl, the Business and Trade Minister. Now, she's spruiking the NT as the best place in the world for data centres.
1: The Northern Territory will be the data centre capital of the globe. We will be the place that all of the hyperscalers come to. We will be the place that countries look to create their data embassies, because we are geopolitically stable. We have a very long-term view of what this will look like.
0: Now, Bill Yan, Treasurer, will be at the investment summit as well. Bill Yan, good morning.
2: Good morning, Brashy, and good morning to everyone back home in Alice Springs.
0: What was the Minister talking about there? Data embassy. What is a data embassy?
2: I'm not exactly sure what a data embassy is, Brashy, but we're certainly shaping up.
0: Can I just go back? Treasurer, is it a word, made-up word, or is it a thing? You've never heard it before.
2: Well, what we're seeing, Brashy, is we've had a lot of proponents probably over the last 4 to 5 months, maybe a little bit longer, looking at the territory to set up data centres. The stuff that's happened in the Middle East has created some uncertainty over there. And we've got the things that the data centres need. We've got land. We've got gas coming out of Beetaloo, which we'll be able to create cheap power to power these data centres. And, of course, we've got the connectivity. We've got the new undersea fibre cable comes ashore here in Darwin. So they're the three big key critical things that data centres need.
0: You mentioned water. What about water?
2: Water is number four. Now, the engineering of water is changing because they were water heavy. The proponents I've spoken to are looking at how they use water now on closed systems, flooded systems. So that's an engineering matter that they're still working on, because they know that high water use is a problem for them. But the three big key items are cheap power, land, and connectivity. And we've got all of that in spades here in the territory. So We're fast becoming the place to be, and we could be the capital of the world for data centres, because we are a stable government, we're geopolitically stable, and we've got everything that people need.
0: And whatever the data embassy is, we'll find out at some point. I'll ring Robin Carl's office for that one. We're staying on the waterfront. Now, water, they still need water. Are we going to charge them for water, or are they going to get water for free?
2: Well, it depends on the water use, Brashy, and how it's done. Now, plane going overhead at the moment.
0: Okay.
2: It depends on how they use the water. So if they're using it, i.e. if they're coming out of a bore field or something like that, that's different to whether they're plugged into town water as well. So there'll be different
0: They'll probably be plugged into a bore field. So what, they dig their own bore field, we give it to them for free. Is that right?
2: Well, that's the way that it currently sits now with any agriculture or other.
0: But this is industrial, Billy Ann. This is industrial. It's not agriculture. Well, it's industrial. Surely we should be getting some money at least for that. So where's the upside for us?
2: Well, there's lots of upsides for us, Brashy. First and foremost is the construction phase. So the construction phase for a data centre, it takes a reasonable time with lots of activity then, and construction in the territory, and then the ongoing employment for the data centre longer term. So there's net benefits for the territory all the way around on data centres. So we want to position ourselves to be the place for them to be. But the whole water side, again, that engineering side of it is changing month by month as to how they use water, because they know that water is an issue for them, and we're seeing that in the southern states.
0: Excellent. Okay, we'll hear more about that, and I want to find out more. Maybe we've got to speak to Robin Carl about this. 0487991057. I've got a question for Treasurer Bill Yan here on a Thursday. Now, something we spoke about earlier, and I'm still trying to get a clear answer on this. Now, many listeners have contacted me about the death of the gum trees, not just gum trees, but many trees on the Stuart Highway between Parsons Street and down to Stott Terrace. So from the fast food corner all the way down to Billy Goat Hill. Bill, we've spoken to our gardener, Jeff Myers, in the past. He's got his theories. What's the department found? Because it is your department who are responsible for that road. What's the go? What's happening?
2: Yeah, and I've been in contact with Jeff as well. I remember that piece that Jeff spoke about with the fungus, because I've always been interested in this for years. And I spoke to Jeff about it at the show to try and, because after we spoke, I caught up with Jeff to find out. Now, it could either be the fungus or it could possibly be salinity. So what we need to do now, and I spoke to the department about it just this week, we need to go back and do some soil testing. But also what Jeff told me is if there is a dead tree, then I need to get a piece of rootstock from a dead tree and get that tested as well, because then we can get more of an idea on what the issue with the tree will be, whether it's been salinity or that fungus. So we've got to determine exactly what that is, and I think the department's onto that very, very soon. We have to get someone to come and do the testing. We can't do it ourselves, of course,
0: okay,
2: and find out what's actually going on.
0: So it's a work in progress, but you're onto it.
2: Absolutely.
0: You might be aware, because I think you've got a meeting with AANT next week. AANT want to talk to you about their risky roads survey, which came out this week. Now, in Alice, they found the Schwartz Crescent Stewart Highway intersection, as well as the Parsons Street Railway Terrace intersections, were the riskiest in one of the five riskiest in regional NT. Now, Schwartz Crescent is supposed to be getting a set of traffic lights, so it'll be a Schwartz Crescent Smith Street connection through the Stewart Highway. Now, money's been put aside for that for years. Why are we still talking about it? Where is that intersection in which we all look forward to make that Schwartz Crescent crossing easier?
2: Yeah, we just got the last little bit of top-up money from the Commonwealth through their budget just a month or two ago, Brashy, which was great to see. So I'm hoping to see that project go out to tender within the month. So the work's been done on it. So that'll realign Schwartz Crescent there with Smith Street. And this has been a problem intersection for us forever. So I'm really glad the minute we got into government, because I said it's home. I wanted to push to get this sorted. Because
0: so time frame, when started?
2: Well, I don't know when it'll start, Brashy. I can't give you an exact date, but I know within the next month we're going to get it out to tender. Then the tenders will come back, we'll assess them, and we'll start work as soon as we can, because this is a project I want done, because it has been an issue for everybody in Alice Springs for so long, and I'm really glad to be able to at least get the tender out and get the work started as soon as we can.
0: Okay, Bill. Now, you said next month about that Santa Teresa Road for a few months, so it will be next month?
2: Oh, I'm hoping, said the tender, within the next month, we're hoping to get the tender out. Then I said, then the tenderers have got to do their submissions, then it comes back and gets assessed, and there's a process that it has to go through, and sometimes it can be a little while to get that done. But the work is underway to get that happening. I've got the money in the budget, and I want it to happen as fast as we can get it done.
0: Okay. On the text line, why aren't we keeping road crews on the Outback Way? The savings on mobilisations would be smart business. We need to get the project finished or open up tourism access, as we're dying as a town due to the fuel price affecting travel. So, yeah, suggesting that we need to have road crews on the Outback Way because, obviously, if they've been removed or they're off in other jobs, what's the go in terms of the contracts there?
2: Well, some of it also comes down to, Brash, is when the Commonwealth released the funding, because it's a co-contribution between the Commonwealth and the Territory to do that whole piece of the Outback Way out of the Queensland border, and separately the piece out to the Western Australian border. But we're focused firstly and foremostly on that piece out to Queensland. So we've just had a piece done past Jervoice. The team are now working up the next block to go out, which I think will be past Hakata Station. And now we just work with the federal government to see when they'll release their part of the funding. And then our co-contribution is 20%. But we're committed to get that piece done out to the Queensland border. And I think, and don't hold me to this, but I reckon it's by 2030, I think the commitment is to have that completed.
0: Another question, and I think this, I'm not quite sure of the timing of this. Someone just said, we were promised VAD legislation in the middle of the year. Where is it?
2: I believe it's coming to Parliament next week, Brashy.
0: It is next week. So the August sitting, is that August or July sitting? July sitting.
2: It'll be July sitting. So it'll be introduced. Then it sits there for everybody to have a look at. And then I think for the August sittings, that's when we'll be debating it.
0: Which, of course, begs the question then, Bill, what's your position on VAD now?
2: Yeah, well, look, I've got a personal position, Brashy, which is, as I said, I support it personally. But I represent an electorate, so it's not about my personal position. And my electorate is a little bit split. People in the bush are unsure of it. We're getting out there and talking to people and getting feedback from them and providing information about what it is. And there's different views to people in the urban area and the town area. So
0: how will you vote, Bill Yan?
2: Well, I'll vote on what my electorate wants. So
0: what does your electorate want?
2: Well, at the moment, I said my electorate's a little bit 50-50, Brashy.
0: You don't have a 50-50 vote, Bill, so which way will you go?
2: And that's the thing, is that I can't have a 50-50 vote, Brashy, but I've got to represent my electorate at the end of the day. So my personal view doesn't come into it, whether I support it personally or not. That's not how I would vote. I'll be voting on what my electorate wants. And it's a balance for me, Brashy. It's really quite difficult.
0: It sounds like you're going to vote no. Would it be fair to say you sound like you're going to vote no?
2: Well, what's interesting about that, way back in the day, the people out in the bush were very wary of it, didn't support it. Now, that view has changed. I said, we're out talking to people in the electorate, and they were unsure about it until we explain what it is. And that's the key thing, is explaining to people and giving them the information so they can make a decision. So if you initially go out and talk to someone in the bush and say, oh, no, they don't support it, then you explain what it is, and how it works, people's views change. So that's the work we've been doing now.
0: Fair enough, Bill. But how will you vote when that legislation when you're asked to vote on it? Because it is a conscience vote, isn't it?
2: Absolutely, it's a conscience vote. But I'll vote in support of my electorate. So
0: you're still hedging bets here, Bill. Either yes or no, you'll vote for VAD.
2: Well, no, I'm not going to give you a yes or no right now, Brashy, because I said I'm representing my electorate, not myself. If I was just voting for myself, I know which way I'd vote. But I'm representing my electorate, and I'm still trying to lock down where my electorate sits. And I said it's quite difficult and complex.
0: Very briefly, when will you come to a position?
2: Well, it's going to have to be in the next 3 to 4 weeks, Brashy. Okay. So we're introducing it next week. I need to lock myself down and sit down with some people when I get home later this month. And have that moment where I make that decision on what I think is best and how I represent my electorate.
0: So many things to get through. Just very briefly, I've asked every poly I've spoken to, do you own a private residence in Darwin, and do you take the $450 accommodation TA allowance as well?
2: No, I live in a motel when I'm up here, so I spend a lot of time in motels, Brushy, that's for sure. So, no, I don't have a residence here, and I use the allowance to pay the bills for the motel and meals and bits and pieces, because I don't have a kitchen or anything like that. So,
0: yeah. Should the amount be reviewed?
2: I'm eating out most nights.
0: Should the amount, $450 a night, be reviewed?
2: I think it was reviewed by the Remuneration Tribunal a little while ago, and it was bumped up a little bit, because if you look at the dry season up here at the moment, if you want a reasonable motel room, you're only paying in excess of $300 a night. Dry season is a little bit cheaper, so it gets quite costly
0: Fair enough.
2: To come up here and stay for Parliament.
0: One last question. You and I spoke about e-scooter regulation last year. Queensland's gone down the road. You can't ride an e-scooter unless you've got a learner's permit at least and over the age of 16. Where are our laws with 40 seconds to go, Bill Yan?
2: Yeah, no, we're working with all the other states and territories. Queensland are a little bit of an outlier at the moment, but they are looking at their legislation. So there's a big piece being worked up nationally on e-scooters. The federal government has a piece to play in this space about what can come into the country and what can't. And then all the other states and territories are working on a model that will work for each state and territory, but I suppose in close collaboration on what e-mobility devices look like for each state and territory. So we're working pretty closely on that. So
0: time frame,
2: have an outcome by next year.
0: Okay. Hey, Bill, so many other things to talk about, but we'll talk about it next time. But thanks for joining us.
2: Cheers, Brash. You have a great day.
0: Treasurer Bill Yan taking your questions and mine. It's 8 o'clock.
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5: Good morning, Darlene Jean Leung with ABC News. The Aboriginal Medical Services Alliance of the Northern Territory will front a federal inquiry into racism against First Nations people today. The inquiry, established in the wake of an alleged attempted bombing of an Invasion Day rally in Perth this year, has heard accounts of individual and systemic racism in Darwin yesterday, including accusations the Northern Territory government is racist for failing to attend the inquiry. Hearings will continue in Darwin today until lunchtime, before they move to Alice Springs tomorrow. The Menzies School of Health Research is calling on the Northern Territory Government to invest in previously utilised road infrastructure to address the Territory's growing road death toll. This comes as new research published in the Health Promotion Journal of Australia examined police and hospital data from 2013 to 2023, looking at the causes and patterns of crashes involving pedestrians, with one in five crashes being hit and runs. Research lead Dr. Cassandra Wright says targeted, common sense investment can make a difference.
6: This work illustrates the importance of some really cheap things to modify, and that is kind of targeted reductions in speed limits. We're not necessarily talking about major changes. We're talking about things that are pretty common sense. It's just extending lower speed limits.
5: Former staff of charity Pause Darwin say they feel the organisation deceived them about their superannuation payments and the creation of Superfund accounts. Public records show Pause owes staff more than $150,000 in super, with the charity director, Lisa Leek, telling the ABC the issue arose after significant financial hardship and she was open with staff about the difficulties. But staff say they only found out about the lack of super paid from their Superfund or colleagues, with under 18-year-old staff like Seth Renshaw saying they had non-existent super accounts listed on their payslip.
7: But it came to my attention that my super account never existed, and that checking my payslips, my super account number is straight zeros and there's no identification number for my account.
5: The company rejects any allegation Pause intentionally sought to mislead employees about their superannuation. The Australian Recording Industry Association says creatives should have a seat at the table in the government's new Office of AI. The Prime Minister unveiled his plan to regulate artificial intelligence yesterday, confirming existing copyright laws will remain in place to protect creatives as big tech firms seek to train their AI models on Australian content. ARIA Chief Executive Annabelle Hurd says creatives want a say in how AI uses their work.
8: And given our content is what powers a lot of these tools and makes them amazing because our content is amazing, we'd very much like to have a seat at that table going forward.
5: The International Monetary Fund is warning the world is becoming increasingly exposed to higher oil prices as global reserves dwindle. Kaveh Akbari reports.
9: The IMF says emergency stockpiles help shield the global economy from the biggest oil supply shock in more than half a century, but those reserves are now running low. It says reduced consumption in Asia and higher production outside the Gulf also helped offset disruptions caused by the closure of the Strait of Hormuz due to the US and Israel's war against Iran. However, with reserves heavily depleted, the IMF warns further supply disruptions could trigger much sharper price rises and leave the global economy increasingly vulnerable.
5: Argentina is into the final of the Men's Soccer World Cup after an incredible 2-1 win over England. ABC Sports' Amanda Shalala reports from Atlanta Stadium.
10: Argentina has once again pulled off a miraculous comeback to break millions of English hearts and keep this pulsating title defence beating. Anthony Gordon converted England's pressure with the first goal of the game in the second half, but Argentina seized control from there. Enzo Fernandez equalised in the 85th minute and Lautaro Martinez clinched the win in injury time. Lionel Messi provided both assists as La Albiceleste move into the final against Spain, while England ponders another campaign where it's fallen short.
5: And in the weather today, a slight to medium chance of showers in the eastern Arnhem district, sunny elsewhere with morning frost possible about the McDonnell Ranges. Darwin a top of 32, Katherine a top of 30, Alice Springs a top of 19.
11: Good morning. Welcome to AM. I'm Melissa Clark in Canberra, coming to you from Ngunnawal country and acknowledging other custodians. On today's program, the sensitive medical information of thousands at risk as a major cyber attack hits a GP network across the country. And English hearts broken. Argentina reaches consecutive World Cup finals, a pivotal role played by the greatest of all time, Lionel Messi.
12: What he did to provide the winner, when he's on the right-hand side, you think he's going to come inside and hit it with his left foot. He goes outside, crosses it with his right, and they score. Just a genius.
11: But first, two of the world's big AI companies have pledged to work with the Australian government as it develops a set of rules about how they operate on Australian shores. The Prime Minister laid out an AI strategy in a major speech, saying data centres will have to develop their own power sources and there'll be tougher rules about how much water they use. Rachel Mealy reports from Canberra.
13: We can't put the genie back in the bottle, but the Prime Minister hopes Australia can at least get a better grip on the bottle itself.
14: The fact that we cannot stop change does not render us powerless. Far from it.
13: Anthony Albanese says a new set of rules is on the way for AI companies and he's got Australian jobs front of mind.
14: We cannot settle for a short-term boom in capital expenditure and construction. We must create a new generation of good, secure jobs for our economy.
13: Australian musicians, artists and other content makers have welcomed the Prime Minister's assurance that big tech companies won't be allowed to use Australian content to train their models without the creator's consent. Annabelle Hurd is the chief executive of the Australian Recording Industry Association.
15: I feel like it's taken us forward a step in that it means now that these companies should get on with doing licensing deals, which is what we've always said they should be doing, rather than trying to lobby the government for sweetheart deals.
13: She says Australian creatives should be a continued part of the discussion about how AI is used.
15: Given our content is what powers a lot of these tools and makes them amazing because our content is amazing, we'd very much like to have a seat at that table going forward.
13: What the government is attempting to address are the known threats of AI. What's unknown is how many jobs will be lost in the economy. Australian Council of Trade Unions Secretary Sally McManus questions the benefit to working Australians.
16: I can see that a whole lot of companies will just like look at the dollars and the profit to be made and think, yeah, we'll just get rid of people and replace them. If they think they're going to get away with that in Australia, I've got another thing coming for them.
13: Investment bank UBS asked more than 200 of Australia's listed companies how many jobs they expect to shed as a result of AI. Richard Shellback is an equity market strategist at UBS Australia.
17: And 3 years from now, we believe that most companies in the ASX 200 could conceivably reduce their headcount by 10 to 15%. Now, that's good in theory. Doesn't mean that they will in practice, because obviously there's a lot more considerations that have to go beyond that in terms of whether or not they really want to make that step.
13: It's the other side of the ledger that remains uncertain.
17: The bigger picture question is, however, whether or not those people replaced by AI find other jobs or not. What is impossible to really know are the new job roles that are created through AI in the economy 3 years from now.
11: Richard Shellback, equity market strategist at UBS Australia, ending that report by Rachel Mealy. And it's a delicate balance for the federal government to attract investment from the fast-growing industry, but ensure the right protections for the community are in place. Tim Ayres is the Minister for Industry, Innovation and Science. He joined me earlier. Minister, thanks for speaking to AM this morning.
2: G'day, Mel. It's great to be on AM.
11: Now, when it comes to data centre development, why the shift from having guidelines to this intention to have mandatory regulation?
2: This has been a steady evolution and a program of work that will deliver data centre investment here, but the Australian way in the Australian interest.
11: Have you taken on board feedback from, you know, vocal Labor Party members preparing ahead of the national conference who've really been pushing for stronger guidelines here? Has that been part of the decision to shift to a mandatory approach?
2: We listen to everybody in the community and of course, across the caucus. But this set of decisions is consistent with the approach that we've been taking, you know, since my appointment. It is an evolution of that approach where we're lifting up an Office of Artificial Intelligence, doing the coordination work across government, the Prime Minister taking a central position here, which is a very welcome message, I think, in the Australian community, and moving to make the data centre expectations mandatory with a new set of artificial intelligence standards, which will be mandated in legislation.
11: We saw just last month AirTrunk, an Australian data centre company, announce that it would invest $30 billion in India to develop data centres there. Is that the kind of thing that you would consider a lost opportunity and would ideally be done here in Australia instead?
2: It's terrific, actually, to see an Australian company like
18: AirTrunk extending its operations overseas. That's not at all inconsistent with Australia securing the data center investment that we need here in Australia. Australia is a terrific place to invest for data center and artificial intelligence development. It's in our sovereign national interest that key functions like training happen here in Australia, so they are shaped by Australians, consistent with Australia's national interest. That's what this policy is all about delivering, and it got a pretty good reception yesterday. Now there's lots more work to do.
19: The Greens have called for a moratorium on new data centres being built until these standards are being introduced. If these standards are important, that's a reasonable position, isn't it?
18: Well, it's a pretty dopey position that just takes us backwards.
19: Well, you're suggesting these standards are important, but they're not in place yet. So if they're important, why wouldn't we wait for them?
18: Well, we cannot afford to stand still. We cannot afford to stand still as a country. The data centre expectations are being worked through with the states. Key tech firms signing memorandums of understanding with the government that are consistent with those. We are going to move to make them mandatory. It's very clear to see the direction of travel here. Every large data centre needs to be making a net contribution to the electricity sector, needs to have decent water security and comply with all these other Australian conditions that deliver a better outcome for Australia.
19: A lot of Australians have concern beyond the data centre development. Will you expand these standards to encompass a much broader suite of issues involving AI, things like the impacts on users, the ethics of its use, how it's used in the workplace, how it's used in education? Is the government looking at having tighter regulation on some of those broader issues on AI?
18: Well, as we set out in the National Artificial Intelligence Plan, Australia's approach is that ministers have responsibility for those questions in their area. So take the workplace questions. Amanda Rishworth is leading an approach there with the business community, with the ACTU, with civil society, to make sure that we develop an Australian approach. If it's in artificial intelligence safety, those ethical and safety issues that you've raised, the Artificial Intelligence Safety Institute will be delivering that approach across government, working with our partners overseas, with the security agencies too, to make sure that artificial intelligence is safely deployed here in Australia. It's in our interest to have all of government lifting its capability and making sure that where there is investment, it's happening in the national interest.
19: Industry, Innovation and Science Minister Tim Ayres, thanks very much for speaking to AM this morning.
18: Thanks, Mel.
19: And thanks for your company on AM this morning, where the time is 13 minutes past 8. A network of GP clinics across the country has been hit by a cyber attack, with providers now revealing sensitive medical records and personal information was stolen. The network says it is working with government cyber agencies and has sought legal orders to protect the medical information. Political reporter Claudia Long joined me a short time ago.
20: So 16 of Partnered Health's 57 GP and skin cancer clinics appear to have been caught up in this cyber attack, Mel. So they include ones in Melbourne, Sydney, the Gold Coast, the Sunshine Coast, Coffs Harbour and also Canberra. More details could have also been stolen in Western Australia, so the company is still trying to figure out exactly what's happened there. Now, this includes personal details, so that's things like your address, your phone number, which is already, when it comes to cybercrime, pretty risky. It can be really bad when those kinds of details are released. But this also includes sensitive medical records, so really personal things like consultation notes, potentially referral letters, pathology results. And we've seen in the past that when these kinds of details and information's been stolen by cyber criminals, they've used it to sell on the dark web or essentially to attempt to blackmail people. Now, that hasn't, as far as we know, happened here yet, but you can see why people will be very concerned to hear that this has potentially been leaked and stolen. So this attack happened on June the 23rd. Some affected patients have just been contacted over the last day or so. The company's taken legal steps with an injunction against any publication of this data. Given that the cyber attack already breaks the law, it's unclear exactly how effective that'll be.
19: And Claudia, this has happened just as the federal government has been warning businesses to step up their security against attacks just like this.
20: Yeah, that's right. So ASD, the Australian Signals Directorate, which is our cyber intelligence agency, issued a warning with almost two dozen of their international partner agencies, specifically about Russian-linked hackers. So they say that these hackers are working on behalf of Russia's intelligence agency, that's the FSB, and targeting really critical Australian industries. So things like defence, but also things like communications and energy and banks, like the things that keep this country running. And basically, ASD would like you to update your password, please. They've said that one of the ways that these hackers are targeting these pieces of infrastructure is just guessing default passwords and targeting poorly protected routers. So that's their message, is, you know, there's some pretty basic things that people need to be doing. We've also heard a lot about AI accelerating these kinds of attacks as well. We know that that's on the federal government's agenda after the Prime Minister's speech yesterday. And the federal government's going to be coordinating with the states and territories on new standards around this. That's going to be pretty interesting, given that ASD has identified state and local governments as being particularly vulnerable, Mel.
19: Claudia Long there. The food you eat and the clothes you wear could have been made by people living in conditions considered modern slavery. The Global Slavery Index estimates 50 million people around the world could be in such circumstances. Australia already has laws aimed at ensuring modern slavery isn't in the supply chain of Australian companies. But now the federal government is creating a new criminal offence targeting larger companies. Nick Grimm reports.
1: Australia has long regarded itself a world leader in action against modern slavery, so there were a few raised eyebrows when the Trump administration last month announced that this country would be included in a list of US trading partners facing tariffs for failing to take sufficient steps to eliminate the practice. So now we're going next level with a tougher approach.
21: And I think that they will be widely welcomed by Australians who don't want their supply chains to be tainted by modern slavery.
1: Federal Attorney General Michelle Rowland says Australia's new criminal offence will apply to businesses with annual consolidated revenue of more than $100 million. Those found to have failed to prevent modern slavery in their supply chains to face new civil penalties brought under enforcement powers enshrined in the Modern Slavery Act.
21: This is the first time that this legislation has been opened up in the way it is. But on the issue of tariffs, we have consistently made the case to the United States that any tariffs on Australian products are unjustified. They're inconsistent with our bilateral free trade agreement.
1: Modern slavery, which includes forced labour and debt bondage, is already a crime under Australian law, including where it happens outside this country on goods that are imported. But Federal Anti-Slavery Commissioner Chris Evans welcomes the new powers, which he believes will help prevent Australian consumers rewarding those profiting from the use of slavery.
22: Look, I absolutely do. The reality is that our Act currently has been one of reporting, not of requiring action. With the criminal and civil penalties, businesses will have to take this much more seriously.
1: A defence will be available to companies capable of demonstrating they've taken reasonable steps to prevent the use of slaves in their supply chains. And the government says further consultation will be undertaken to determine how the new law will be enforced, with a deferred prosecution scheme and remedies for victims both to be considered.
22: Well, there's certainly a very strong response from the government. I think it's stronger than we actually anticipated, so that's very pleasing. There's obviously a lot of detail to work through, but I think the criminal and civil penalties proposal really does give us a chance to develop world-leading legislation.
23: It is putting Australia back in the league of world leaders in how we're addressing modern slavery.
1: Professor Justine Nolan is director of the Australian Human Rights Institute at UNSW. She says modern slavery is a pervasive problem, causing misery the world over.
23: So there's estimated to be more than 50 million people around the world who are trapped in modern slavery, and more than half of those are working in global supply chains. So for the types of goods that we would use every day, whether it's, you know, fruit that we're eating or chocolate that we're eating or clothes that we're wearing or phones that we're using.
19: Professor Justine Nolan from the Australian Human Rights Institute at UNSW. Ending that report by Nick Grimm and Annie Guest. A warning, this next story contains references to suicide. There's renewed pressure to improve how police respond to mental health incidents after a coronial inquest in South Australia. The coroner has been examining the death of mental health advocate Bill Stockman, who took his own life hours after making suicidal comments to police. Isabel Masali reports.
24: William Stockman, known as Bill, dedicated years of his life to improving the mental health of people across South Australia, especially in rural areas. He shared his own torment that stemmed from accidentally shooting a friend at age 14. The former SA farmer spoke to the ABC on many occasions.
25: You know, don't be scared to talk about depression and suicide. We've really got to get rid of the stigma around it and try and break down those barriers, try and get men help that they need.
24: But in 2019, the 49-year-old took his own life in Renmark. Hours earlier, he had been arrested for breaching an intervention order taken out by his ex-wife. Bill Stockman was charged, given bail, and taken home by police. In his findings released yesterday, Coroner David Whittle said that a man so passionate about suicide awareness died by suicide is a particularly tragic aspect of his death. The circumstances are also alarming to Thalia Anthony, a professor of law at the University of Technology, Sydney.
0: It seemed that he had a deep awareness of the issues pertaining to mental health, and I think it's completely disappointing that the police did not have an adequate understanding to appropriately respond.
24: During the charging process, Bill Stockman was intoxicated and made comments to police such as, "I'm done with life," and "I woke up this morning and felt like topping myself." Coroner Whittle said police deemed these throwaway comments and didn't address it in any meaningful way. The coroner has made a range of recommendations for police to better assess a person's risk and seek support from professionals. Professor Anthony doesn't believe it's enough.
0: I think there should be greater mandates on police to contact health professionals as soon as there's any risk to the person. And this is because there have been time and time again people dying in custody, especially First Nations people, where police do not call health services quickly enough.
24: La Trobe University's Dr. Panos Karanikolas researches the policing of people with mental health issues and is cautious about recommendations for more training.
3: Standard police training is really often very militarised. It is often about maintaining situational control. And I think that attempts to provide training to police around, you know, mental health is often, we're asking police to take on a mental health role that often police themselves find to be welfare-related work that they don't feel comfortable doing.
24: In a statement, SA Police said it's assessing the recommendations.
19: Isabel Masali reporting. And if you or anyone you know needs help, you can call Lifeline on 13 11 14. It's a refund many businesses never thought they'd see, but a great clawback is underway from the Trump administration, which is being forced to refund tens of billions of dollars in tariffs paid last year. And Australian companies are among those getting their money back. Here's business reporter Amelia Turzon.
4: My fellow Americans, this is Liberation Day.
6: Donald Trump's sweeping package of tariffs announced last April cost Australian company Nashi about $100,000 more to get its swimwear into the United States. But now Tom Wilson has got his cash back with 6% interest.
7: It's a relief and it's exciting. It was massive and stressful. And I think everyone in e-commerce last year was like, their guts were curled with stress the whole year.
6: The US Supreme Court overturned the tariffs in February after a successful challenge by the not-for-profit Liberty Justice Center, known as a politically conservative firm. Its CEO and three-time Trump voter, Sarah Albrecht, argued that Trump's import taxes were unconstitutional.
8: Have you received the call from the president shouting at you?
26: I have received many calls from his supporters shouting at me and threatening me, and some of it gets pretty violent, I'm not going to lie.
6: But now, more than $100 billion has been paid out back to businesses in the largest single refund in the Homeland Security history.
26: It was kind of awesome, but I haven't really celebrated yet because I will celebrate when everybody gets their money back.
6: Australian Tom Wilson applied for a refund 2 months ago through his customs broker, but he didn't quite believe that he would ever see this cash again.
7: We just thought, yeah, the law says one thing, but Trump says another. And, you know, someone's got to do it. You know, it's really important, I think, for someone to stand up, you know, in a David and Goliath situation with the sling and say, you know, hey, we're going to stop this.
6: While it is a good outcome for Nashi, many other companies globally are still waiting for refunds. Tom Wilson's customs broker, Ray Lopez, is working with several other Australian companies.
27: Nashi is going to be the first Australian company on our books that is actually going to get their money back by far.
5: There will be more, but it's going to take them a while longer.
6: Timing can depend on the method companies use to get their goods into the United States. Currently, the refunds aren't available for those using traditional mail networks like Australia Post. US Customs didn't reply to questions about this, and Australia Post says that it's advocating for its business customers. Ray Lopez again.
5: I think that there is a large member of the public at large that had to pay into it in one way or another that are never going to see that money. But I think often about consumers who the buck got passed to them. And now those major companies are going to claim back those duties. But I highly doubt they're going to pass that on to other consumers who ultimately absorb the bill for all that.
6: The startup brand is also still battling with other tariffs, including the one that was freshly implemented by Donald Trump after last year's tariffs got shut down. Those Section 122 import taxes are now also being challenged by the Liberty Justice Centre.
19: Amelia Turzon. Now, England's World Cup final hopes have been smashed by Argentina, the team landing a come-from-behind victory in Atlanta and fighting its way into a consecutive World Cup final to be played against Spain. There's a fierce rivalry and deep history between England and Argentina, which has delivered explosive football for decades, and this match was no different. England scored first.
9: Anthony Gordon! Right place! Right time. England lead in the semi-final.
19: But Argentina answered the one they call La Pugla Atomica, or the Atomic Flea. Lionel

0: Former Socceroos captain Paul Wade watched every moment of the game this morning. He spoke to our reporter Stephanie Smale about it.
1: You know what? As soon as the game kicked off and the first couple of tackles went in, I instantly thought, jokingly, of the Falklands War. There's always some sort of story behind these two countries when it comes to football, and it just built up from there. I thought, there is no passing the ball around the back being boring in this game. So at halftime, it was exhausting. Players needed a drinks break for quarter time as well. So all in all, I just thought to myself, this is competitive football.
2: What were the standout moments for you?
1: Well, you're going to have to give it to the GOAT, aren't you? What he did to provide the winner when he's on the right-hand side, you think he's going to come inside and hit it with his left foot. He goes outside, crosses it with his right, and they score. Just a genius. His blood should be bottled. You know what? I think we should give a massive tick to the referee today. There's been a lot of controversy about FIFA and, you know, all the things that are going wrong outside of the game. But that referee today, refereeing World War III at times, players arguing, crowds going nuts, and he just kept his cool and he just made decisions based on whatever he saw. And I thought, wow, that is a great referee.
2: It must be devastating for England after such a mammoth effort throughout the whole competition. How will they take this?
1: They will be absolutely devastated. One thing I'm seeing at the moment is there's a little bit of creativity when they've got the ball now. I always used to be bored when England got the ball in years gone by. If I was an England fan, I'd be very positive about the development and the way it's all going.
2: Argentina will now face Spain. Who's your pick to win the World Cup final?
1: Well, I've got to pick Spain after what they did to France yesterday. I know it's a different game and different players and different situations, but honestly, if I'm looking at it on a piece of paper based on yesterday and today, Spain are going to win it, their second World Cup.
0: Former Socceroos captain Paul Wade there speaking with Stephanie Smale, and the soccer audio is courtesy of SBS. Briefly in finance, Wall Street has ended higher. Oil's higher too. Brent crude trading at $85.21 US a barrel, and the Australian dollar is buying 70 US cents. And that's AM for today. I'm Melissa Clark. It's now 8:30.
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6: A few pollies on the way this morning. In a moment, you'll hear from Labor's member for Gwadjo on a variety of issues, but not the least, his claim, his call, that the health minister, the NT health minister, Steve Edgington, needs to do more to talk about what's happening with the fight to put diphtheria back in the 19th century. We've got the worst diphtheria outbreak in the Northern Territory in modern history. But 200 plus cases, 261 cases, one death, and as of last weekend, one gentleman from the Barkly flown down to New South Wales for specialist treatment in a critical condition. That was the last we heard of that man's condition. But the member for Gwadjo, Labor's Chanty Pake, says he wants to see Steve Edgington getting up and doing more, maybe fronting press conferences like in the days of COVID. But to be honest, the federal government gave, what, $7 million for the fight against diphtheria. $2 million was for health messaging to the Aboriginal health-controlled organisations. So maybe the Aboriginal health organisations are better placed. Anyway, you'll hear from Chanty Pake in just a moment. Also ask him about the data centres, because I'm still trying to get my head around the data embassy, but no one's been able to explain it. Bill Yan couldn't explain what a data embassy was. Maybe we just need to ring Robin Carl and ask her. It was her statement. Here on ABC Alice Springs, love your thoughts on various matters. So text me 0487991057. Steve just said, Brash, your grillings are very entertaining and instructive and should be included in media course case studies. Steve, I don't know. I didn't get the answer out of Bill Yan on whether or not he would support the VAD bill, the Voluntary Assisted Dying Bill, when it goes into the House in a few weeks' time. He didn't give me a clear answer. He did say he's consulting. So he's sitting on the fence at the moment, would be how we'd say. But he doesn't get a 50-50 vote, does he? He's got to go one way or the other. He's got to support it or be against it.

0: talk more on that. And also, do you want to buy a caravan park? Yes, there's one for sale in Alice Springs. We'll meet the gentleman selling it and whether or not it's a good time to sell caravan park, given, you know, tourism's had a few patchy years. Let's say patchy. In the meantime, let's say good morning. Tori Ellis, the latest in news headlines. Tori, good morning again.
1: Good morning again, Brash. The NT Department of Health has almost 536 full-time equivalent nursing vacancies across its operations. In an answer to a question taken on notice during budget estimates, Health Minister Steve Edgington said at the end of March said there were 391 full-time equivalent nursing vacancies, 300 of which are in the Top End and Central Australia. Mr. Edgington says that vacancy rate does not account for an additional 145 positions meant to be filled by agency labour hire nurses. The Minister for Logistics and Infrastructure says the Northern Territory could become the world capital for data centres. The comments come after Business and Trade Minister Robin Carl was spruiking the NT as the place for the nation's data centres at yesterday's investment summit in Darwin. Bill Yan says Australia's geopolitical stability and the availability of water in the NT makes the territory an appealing place to establish data centres. Former staff of charity Paws Darwin say they feel the organisation deceived them about their superannuation payments and the creation of Superfund accounts. Public records show Paws owes staff more than $150,000 in super, with the charity director Lisa Leake telling the ABC the issue arose after significant financial hardship and she was open with staff about the difficulties. But staff say they only found out about the lack of super paid from their super fund or colleagues, with under 18-year-old staff like Seth Renishaw saying they had non-existent super accounts listed on their payslip. Music NT says Indigenous cultural and intellectual property must be protected as Australia develops new rules around artificial intelligence. The Prime Minister says Australian creators should have control over whether their work is used to train AI models. Executive Director Mark Smith says Indigenous protocols must be built into any new framework. And a 15-year-old Alice Springs resident is one of the 23 Northern Territory riders competing at this year's BMX Racing World Championships. It's the 40th anniversary of the championship in Brisbane tomorrow, and it will attract around 3,500 elite, semi-professional and amateur riders. Rider Troy Miller is the only Alice Springs competitor in the event, and he says he loves the thrill of the sport. And Brash, people can find more news online if they wish.
0: Good luck to Troy. Yeah.
1: Good luck to Troy.
0: He likes a good chicken burger.
1: Yeah, I did laugh at that too.
0: Like that. Yeah.
1: He was very relaxed, wasn't he?
0: He was so relaxed. I was just thinking, if I was going to a world championship anything, I'd be going, he would just say, oh, yeah. Yeah, it is what it is. I said, so what goes through your mind before that gate drops? And he said, oh, not much. I was thinking, too chill. It's all just muscle instinct.
1: Well, I wonder if high adrenaline, people who do high adrenaline sports or activities, yeah. I often wonder if that's the only way they do, you know, like that's why they do the high adrenaline things.
0: To get things going.
1: Well, but also because they're so relaxed and calm, like, you know.
0: Yes. Yeah. It was so calm. Yeah. Now, we received a text earlier on, Tori, saying, ask Victoria about flying mice. From her dad. What are the flying mice?
1: My dad loves to tell the story of one time in the evening at home growing up, they heard a shriek from my bedroom and, you know, my mum ran down the corridor and opened the door. What's wrong? What's wrong? And I was like, it's a mouse! It's in the cupboard! It's flying! It wasn't a mouse. It was actually a bat.
0: I love it. A flying mouse.
1: Yeah.
0: Good work. Thanks. You told that very well.
1: Thank you. I'm glad.
0: And it's good to hear your dad's tuned in.
1: Yeah. My parents are coming out to visit this weekend. So I no doubt they're getting their little taste test of Alice before they arrive again.
0: Absolutely. Mm. Thanks, Tori.
1: Thank you.
0: Victoria Ellis in the newsroom. Flying mice, not a bat, which is still probably scarier to have flapping around the house. One of you says, mice, the jaws of death open against towards the walls. They scurry around. Never fails. No bait needed but agree. Peanut butter, Vegemite, chocolate paper will do it. They do like a varied diet and are curious. What is chocolate paper? Emma Haskin. I've never heard of chocolate paper. Anyway, we're talking mice. Skip earlier said, crunchy peanut butter is the best to put on a trap. Very good advice. That's what I use, crunchy peanut butter, but smeared onto cotton wool. So the little teethies get stuck in the cotton wool and the snap of the trap. 0487 991 0057. Still talking about how are the mice at your place this morning. Next up, the member for Gwadja calling in Steve Edgington to do more to talk about the fight against diphtheria here in the Territory. Also, do you want to buy a caravan park? We'll talk about that before 9 o'clock this morning. Now, of course, federal and state governments have mobilised to manage and deal with the largest outbreak of diphtheria across the country in decades. Now, diphtheria is a potentially fatal disease. It can either affect a patient's respiratory tract or present in the form of skin infections. Now, in May, Federal Health Minister Mark Butler committed $7.2 million to roll out a vaccination and workforce blitz to curb the rising cases. Now, this involved $2 million going to the Aboriginal-controlled health sector to get health messaging out about diphtheria. Now, latest figures from the NT Department of Health say between January 1 last year and July 8th of this year, there's been a total of 261 cases. That figure includes both skin and respiratory infections. We know there's been one death, and last weekend, one man from the Barkly was flown down to New South Wales for specialist care. So far, total vaccinations administered 28,881. That's since the 30th of March. Now, the member for Gwadja, Labor's Chancey Paik, has raised concerns about the management of this outbreak and is calling on Steve Edgington, the NT Health Minister, to, in his words, front up and tell Territorians what progress has been made to contain the diphtheria outbreak. I spoke early this morning to Chancey Paik about his comments about Steve Edgington.
2: Look, I think right across the territory, particularly in the bush, people are asking questions around what progress has been made and what's happening in terms of the vaccination rollout. Many people are saying, is it finished? Is it still going? So I think there's a real lack of information being shared with our local community on what is happening. I think we just need to bear in mind that this can't be left to the Aboriginal community-controlled sector to distribute information. The Territory Government and the Health Minister do need to front up and be telling Territorians regularly what progress is being made around diphtheria and the outbreak.
0: To be honest, though, it is the Aboriginal health sector which has been funded to do the messaging on this, so surely it does sit with them because they've got the dollars from the feds to do that job.
2: Yeah, look, I think the Aboriginal community-controlled health services are doing a great job, but the Territory's health minister is the minister who is responsible for the health of Territorians, and he has a role to help communicate and update the community and bring together all of that information and distribute that right across our local communities. I mean, I was at the Tennant Creek show talking to people, and people still had no idea around diphtheria and the outbreak. And then you had communities, Brash, who had members in that local community who had diphtheria and were really worried and asking questions around, you know, are the teams coming back? We've had teams come here, but we weren't in the community when they were there. So I think there is a real sense of people's kind of confusion about this. And what I think needs to happen is the health minister needs to be out there regularly explaining with the government what is being done and where vaccination teams have been sent to and what work is happening.
0: But hasn't the CHO, I mean, I've spoken to the CHO several times and haven't, as I've said before, the Aboriginal health sector, the Aboriginal controlled sector have been the ones tasked with this. Are they not doing their job? Because if people in communities aren't getting messaging, surely that's down to the Aboriginal controlled organisations, not necessarily the minister. I mean, who would you listen to more, Chancey Paik, an NT government minister or from an Aboriginal controlled health organisation?
2: I think we need to not dismiss the role that the health ministers play, particularly during COVID. We had people standing up every day talking about the importance of the vaccination rates, what work was being done. And what we're seeing at the moment is that there's a real silence right across the board when it comes to this area. What we're asking for is for people to really up here and talk about what is happening, what work is going on, because like I said, there is a real kind of sense of this is not as bad. I mean, there's been 261 confirmed cases of diphtheria right across the territory. That's the biggest outbreak that we've had. And there is a real sense that it's she'll be right when this does need to be treated with a sense of urgency, because diphtheria is a serious health matter.
0: Yeah. Now, we have absolutely a surge workforce, which has also been funded going out there. Are you happy with actually how the Commonwealth and the Aboriginal health organisations have been rolling out the jabs in this diphtheria campaign? Because I said 28,000 needles have gone into arms since March 30. That's a significant number. Are you happy with actually the progress of the immunisation campaign?
2: Oh, look, I think that there's some really good aspects of the campaign. I think when you look at, you know, particularly Alice Springs, at the Alice Springs show, there was certainly great work happening there with a portable vaccination clinic at the local show. There are mobile teams around the territory rolling out these vaccinations. But I think there is a larger piece of work here, Brash, around health education, because the territory once was the best jurisdiction for vaccinations right across the board, and that has tapered down, that has dropped off. So I think it's about also understanding why have we seen that decrease in vaccination rates in the territory, and how do we get that back up? Because the territory does have, unfortunately, the most unhealthiest or sickest population in the nation. We need to do everything that we can to make sure that we're providing quality health and education services to people.
0: So is it the minister himself, or would you like to see more from the CHO and, say, the department? I mean, I spoke to Susan Bowden on the weekend about, first, a death and not related diphtheria of a three-year-old in Canteen Creek, and we also talked about this man being taken from the Barkly, having been flown down. But do you want to see more from possibly the department and the CHO, not necessarily the minister? Because they're the ones who know what's going on.
2: Yeah, look, I think that certainly, we should be hearing a lot more from people right across the board, whether that's the CHO or whether that is the health minister, who essentially is the spokesperson for all health matters, you know, as the role of the minister, health minister. So I think certainly this is something that the Northern Territory government cannot simply just leave this response to the Aboriginal Community Health Services. They do have a role to play here, and it would be good to see them taking a bit of a greater step to stand up and talk about it, like we've seen in how COVID was managed in our communities.
0: What about in Gwadja? What's your role? What have you done to ensure people are across what is happening when it comes to diphtheria? Because we know there's obviously this has been going since the start of last year. It exploded in March and April. And of course, there was the action taken in May by the Commonwealth in terms of these fundings. But what role have you taken to spread the information about diphtheria?
2: Yeah, look, I mean, I've been out in the community. I've teamed up with elders or predominant people in each community. We've had little, you know, community meetings with people working across the board. I've obviously been vaccinated. I've hashtagged my vaccination on social media, talking to people. But I've also worked in with all of the local organisations just to see how they're choosing to communicate with their local communities, and if there are any issues or if there are people who are apprehensive towards vaccinations. You know, I've either had a conversation with them myself, or we've been able to link them up with other people from other communities to really talk about those responses.
0: Before I let you go, let's just run over some of the major issues of the moment now. The Manuel Brown, your Labor compatriot, has been in the frame for having a house in Palmerston, but also taking the travel allowance for accommodation, $450 a night, when he's in Darwin for business. We've had then Joe Hersey outed as well, the member for Katherine. Robin Lamley has said she has a modest flat in Darwin, which she owns, and she receives the $450 a night when she's in Darwin for her work. What's your situation, Chancey Paik? Do you own a place in Darwin and accept, or do you receive, obviously, the $450 a night travel allowance for accommodation?
2: Yeah, look, Brash, I do own a unit in Darwin. I don't actually stay there. It's rented out through a real estate company. When I'm in Darwin, I usually either will stay at a hotel Or if I'm fortunate enough, I can usually stay with friends as well.
0: Why not use your unit? Wouldn't that be more convenient?
2: Look, Brash, when I was a cabinet minister and I was up there every week, it was easier to use the unit. You could leave your stuff there and have a place to call home, essentially. But look, I'm not in Darwin enough as a backbencher to have a unit in Darwin free. So it's easier just to rent it out and stay with friends and family or in a hotel when I'm up.
0: Do you think that needs to be re-looked at?
2: Oh, look, Brash, I don't think there's a problem with looking at things and checking, giving it a health check. I think it really depends on the season for those who stay in hotels. I know sometimes when I'm booking a hotel and it's tourist season in Darwin, you can pay a couple hundred dollars a night to stay at a hotel. But I guess in the off seasons, it is cheaper to stay at a hotel. So, yeah, I mean, look, I don't think there's ever a problem with things being reviewed and reconsidered.
0: Okay, so you'd accept a drop in the allowance if it came through under a review.
2: Yeah, of course.
0: Can I just play something? And we heard Robin Carl last night on the TV spruiking the Northern Territory as potentially the global centre of data centres. This is what she had to say because there's an investing in the NT conference underway in the Top End.
3: The Northern Territory will be the data centre capital of the globe. We will be the place that all of the hyperscalers come to. We will be the place that countries look to create their data embassies because we are geopolitically stable. We have a very long-term view of what this will look like.
0: Robin Carl, Trade and Business Minister, speaking yesterday. What do you make of the notion that the Northern Territory will become the data centre capital of the world?
2: Look, I think it's certainly a topic that has long been discussed in the territory and something that I know previous governments have considered as well. I think what we do need to look at, Bashi, is data centres require a significant amount of energy and a significant amount of water to keep them functioning and fully operational. So, yeah, look, obviously, it potentially makes sense being given the location of the territory, but there's certainly a bit of work to do there around the constant and reliable energy sources for, AI and hyperscale data centres wouldn't simply operate without a major investment.
0: Is NT Labor on board? And do you share the enthusiasm of the minister for developing the North in that way?
2: Oh, look, I certainly think we'll consider it and look at its impacts. And look, we're open to consider any economic opportunities in the territory that can advance the territory and bring more revenue into the territory so that we can reinvest that revenue into, quality services for Territorians.
0: Labor's member for Gwadja, Chancey Paik, on a variety of issues. The data centre business, we're going to talk much more about that in the coming years, I can guarantee you. Now, I spoke to Chancey very early this morning. I hadn't already put the question to Bill Yan about VAD laws, otherwise I would have, because I'm not sure what Chancey Paik's position on VAD is. I might ask Emma to maybe just see if we know on the record what Chancey's view on VAD laws is. So I'm sure it's on the internet somewhere, if indeed it exists. Sally, come back, Sally. He's back. You can come back. Chancey's finished now. It's okay. It's 9 away from 9. Do you want to buy a caravan park? Well, we'll tell you more next.
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0: We all reach a point in life where we think, maybe I want to do something different. Maybe I don't want to be a radio broadcaster anymore. Maybe I want to be, well, for many years I thought tour guiding could be something I could do post-retirement. I've always wanted to be a park ranger, but maybe I'm a bit old now. But what about running a caravan park here in Central Australia? True question. Because if you're in the market for a change, you can buy one of the big caravan parks in our town. The Gadamer Caravan Park south through the Gap is up for sale. Bill and Linda Wilcox have owned the business for many years. I think they're into their 8th year now, and they are looking to head south. Bill Wilcox joins me in the studio. Bill, good morning.
6: Good morning. Good morning, everybody.
0: Why sell now? Because it's been, since you've had it, the caravan park has been pretty patchy. the tourism industry. I mean, why sell now? It would seem to be not the best time to do so.
5: No, look, that's probably true to some extent, but Father Time.

0: doesn't stop for anybody, and I think it's just time we left. We've got some family issues down south that we need to attend to. We've had a great time, though. It's a magnificent industry to be involved in. Everybody's happy because they're on holidays, so it's good in that respect. But yes, it's been a bit patchy from time to time, but that's life.
1: Okay, family always should come first, so that's understandable. Now, you did just buy it before COVID, which was, in hindsight, was that a foolish decision?
0: Well, we didn't know COVID was coming,
1: no,
0: I guess.
1: None of us did.
0: So we took a chance, and that was it. You know, it was going to be a 5-year plan. It sort of stretched out a little bit because of the COVID hiccup. But it's been good. And as I said, it's a great industry to be involved in.
1: Because you've been in caravan parks and accommodation and tourism for, what, 25 plus years now?
0: Yep, that's true. Yeah, we've moved around a little bit with that. But it is a great industry. If it wasn't, I wouldn't be in it for that long.
1: Yeah. You're a good people person. You can tell that just the number of times I've spoken to. Anyone running a caravan park surely has to be a people person. What is the main characteristic you need, apart from obviously patience?
0: Certainly some patience.
1: And positivity.
0: Positivity. The ability to interact with a wide range of people in interesting circumstances because of where Alice Springs is. And our particular market is... The more senior members of the travelling community, they get tired. They've driven from Tennant Creek or they've driven from Coober Pedy, and they're big drives compared to what they normally do. So they get a bit tired sometimes, so you've got to deal with that. But no, we help them into their spots. We do everything we can to make their arrival as easy as we can and stress-free.
1: It looks hard running a caravan park because if it's run by family, you're working 7 days a week. It's obviously not for everyone. So who is running caravan parks for?
0: People who are happy to make a commitment. I mean, it's a different sort of job. Linda does all the hard work. I just walk around and talk to people. And we've got some great staff. But it's one of those things that I think, well, it's not a real job. You don't sort of clock on and clock off. It's always there in the back of your mind. And I'm speaking from a family-owned and operated park. I haven't worked for a corporate where you probably can clock on and clock off. But in our case, a lot of what we talk about is work stuff. And so you've got to be prepared to look at the big picture but also the smaller details and tidy those up. So, and then just be able to talk a fair bit.
1: Yeah, I'm sure I could do that. I could do that part of it. But in terms of running a caravan park, I'm not so sure. Highlights of being in Alice Springs?
0: Oh, look, the climate is something that's undersold here a lot. And again, today is a great example. Yes, brisk at the start, sun's out, beautiful day coming up. The countryside is undersold as well. I think we all concentrate on those things that are out the road, 400-odd Ks.
1: A very big red rock.
0: Absolutely. But we've got so much good country here for people to go and see the East Max, the West Max, all of those other things, some great attractions in town. And we enjoy selling that to people who sort of just intend to come here for a day. We'll just stay one night. We'll head off again tomorrow.
1: What's the secret to that? Because I always say, look, you know, Central Australia is more than the rock, obviously. But why is it that I bump into people often when I'm travelling out bush myself and they say, I didn't realise there was so much here. What are we doing wrong? Are we doing anything wrong in terms of the marketing side?
0: I don't think we're doing it wrong. I think TCA do a pretty good job. That'll be $10. Thanks, Daniel. But it's one of those things that I think people concentrate on the big red rock out the road and they don't look at Alice Springs enough. The information's certainly there. And I think it's a matter of us just plodding away, just keep trying to educate people about some of the great attractions that are around the town as well, the uniqueness of the area that they can go and see in the McDonnell Ranges and so on. And I think that's the main stuff. We just keep plodding along with that. I mean, we've got a great tourist information centre and so on.
1: Now, the key thing, it's only a leasehold being sold. It's not the freehold title. So if you're looking to buy a caravan park, it's only a leasehold. So just make that clear.
0: Yes.
1: Any lowlights of the last 6-7 years?
0: Oh, look, I think some of the media stuff that gets out has been awkward. We tend to be separated from that a little bit, I think, partly because of our location. Low lights, COVID's the big low light. That was a big bummer. I think The fuel crisis this year, we're in for a ripper year this year. The stars were aligning, and then the fuel crisis thing, a lot of people cancelled. More people are starting to come out now again. I think the weather down south's turned cold. Their heating bill's going to cost them more than their fuel. They've got $150,000 sitting in the back shed. Get out and use it.
1: Yeah, last 2 or 3 weeks look really good. Is that the case?
0: Yes, yep. Certainly, look, Fink was great, obviously because that was the 50th year, but things have picked up after that quite a bit. So things are moving along quite nicely. Yep.
1: Is that because people realise that it's might be fuel may still be pricey, but there was never an issue over availability. There was always fuel.
0: That's true, yes. And I think that message took a little while to get out, that the NT particularly wasn't going to run out of fuel. We've got plenty of fuel here. We're a supply base for lots of communities and other places around. So I think once they get over that bit, and again, you know, it's cold and wet and miserable at home, blow it, we might as well go and head north and have a look around.
1: Yeah, forward bookings looking okay into the rest of the year?
0: Yep, not looking all right. Probably need a few more for the Masters games. That'd be nice because that's a great end to the season. So, we need to punch that out a bit more.
1: And has anyone bought the caravan park yet?
0: No, but we've had some good local interest, so that's been good. Our broker's in town at the moment. So Kelly from Resort Brokers, look her up. I won't give you her phone number, but she's around. Hope you're listening, Kel.
1: Okay, if you've got a positive attitude, patience, and you've got to be positive because sometimes tourism can be very hard, and like chatting to people, there's your CV.
0: That's it. Absolutely, yes.
1: Hey, Bill, I don't know if we'll talk before you leave, but thanks always for chatting to us over the years. And, tourism, it's everybody's business, as they say.
0: Absolutely it is. Yep. Thanks very much for your time.
1: Bill Wilcox, thank you.
0: All right.
1: Bill Wilcox and wife are heading out. They're selling the caravan park. So if you want to be a caravan park owner, it's not an advert. I just think it's really interesting if you want to change your lifestyle. But the Wilcox are heading out. I'm heading to the news at 9 o'clock. We've got a start line for you afterwards, so stay tuned for that here on ABC Alice Springs. But for the moment, let's take you to the newsroom.
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3: Good morning, Darlene Jean Wong with ABC News. The Northern Territory government has responded to claims it's racist for failing to appear at a federal inquiry into racism, hate and violence directed at Aboriginal and Torres Strait Islander people sitting in Darwin this week. Rio Davis reports.
4: The Senate inquiry was established in response to an alleged attempted terror attack on peaceful demonstrators at an Invasion Day rally in Perth earlier this year. Multiple groups yesterday accused the NT government of ignorance and racism for not attending despite being invited, including Senator Lydia Thorpe, who was suspended for refusing to retract claims the Chief Minister, Leah Fenocchiaro, is a racist. An NT government spokesperson said in a statement it's focused on delivering for all Territorians by reducing crime, rebuilding the economy and restoring the territory lifestyle.
3: Opposition leader Angus Taylor is backing a Liberal shadow minister after she shared a social media post claiming migrants are being imported for votes. Jacinta Numpa-Jimpa-Price reposted a video from the right-wing podcast Two Worlds Collide on X, which incorrectly states the federal government is importing migrants from India, Africa and the Middle East for electoral gain. Senator Price was demoted from the Liberal frontbench in 2025 after accusing Labor of prioritising Indian migrants for political benefit, but was reinstated to the shadow ministry by Mr. Taylor earlier this year. He's told Channel 9 her video repost does not represent an endorsement.
5: We haven't spoken specifically on this
6: issue
5: because, frankly, no, because in the end, a retweet is not an endorsement.
6: Then what is it? And,
5: well, a retweet is pointing to a post that has been made by someone else with obvious questions.
3: The Minister for Logistics and Infrastructure says the Northern Territory could become the world capital for data centres. The comments come after Business and Trade Minister Robin Carl was spruiking the NT as the place for the nation's data centres at yesterday's investment summit in Darwin. Bill Yan says Australia's geopolitical stability and the availability of water in the NT makes the territory an appealing place to establish data centres.
6: The three big key items are cheap power, land and connectivity, and we've got all of that in spades here in the territory. So we're fast becoming the place to be, and we could be the capital of the world for data centres.
3: Australian companies are among those getting their money back after the Trump administration was forced to return tens of billions of dollars in tariffs paid last year. The Liberation Day tariffs were deemed unlawful earlier this year in the US Supreme Court decision. Founder of Australian swimwear brand Nashi, Tom Wilson, says he's received the $100,000 the tariffs cost him plus 6% interest.
7: It's a relief and it's exciting. It was massive and stressful. And I think everyone in e-commerce last year was like, their guts were curled with stress the whole year. You know, it's really important, I think, for someone to stand up, you know, in a David and Goliath situation with the sling and say, you know, hey, we're going to stop this.
3: Apatula rangers say a new Simpson Desert Indigenous Protected Area will help younger generations learn about the country and keep their culture strong. Rangers will survey and map the 47,000 square kilometre area in the southeast corner of the Northern Territory and work to protect sacred sites and manage threats, including camels and cattle. Traditional owner and ranger Jolene Doolin says the work is about protecting culture for the future.
8: For next generation, learn about country, for our come together and to look around, look after the country. It's important for young people and young generations to keep the culture alive.
3: And English soccer fans have been left dejected after the men's national team failed to win their place in the World Cup final. Cyan Valence reports from London.
9: It was tense, physical and full of emotion. And that was just the crowd watching the World Cup semi-final between England and Argentina. It was always going to be a dramatic matchup between these long-time rivals, and they headed into the second half nil all until a header put England in front and fans were convinced it was coming home. But two late goals from Argentina meant it was not to be. The chants died down, but the few fans up for a chat told us they're very proud of England and now hopeful for 2030.
3: And briefly in the weather, a slight to medium chance of showers in the eastern Arnhem district. Sunny elsewhere, Darwin a top of 32 degrees, Alice Springs a top of 19 degrees. ABC News.
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0: 5 past 9, so many things to talk about this morning here on ABC Alice Springs. We'll go back 10 years, a chat between Emma Haskin here at ABC Alice Springs and Sam Neill. Of course, a lot of talk about Sam Neill with news earlier in the week of his death at the age of 78. And on the whole, you've got to say, and I don't think I've heard anyone say anything in any way negative about Sam Neill. He seems to be a thoroughly decent human being, from what I can tell. We've seen him in 150 roles, I think he played, on the screen. Maybe that's TV and film together. But extraordinary. And a legacy. So he was here in 2016 shooting Sweet Country, Warwick Thornton movie, and Emma got to sit down and chat with him for an extended period. We'll bring you some of that between now and 10 o'clock. Also, it's AFL Thursday. Kenny Vowles will join us closer to 9:45 this morning. And we have the start line to get to as well. Before we get to the start line, though, we've been talking a bit about data centres. And I was intrigued by some of Robin Carl's comments, very enthusiastic comments, about hyperscale data centres, which itself seems to be an interesting term. Was also talking about the fact that we might become or host data embassies, which I've never heard. Bill Yan didn't know the term, so maybe the internet knows what data embassies means. I should actually use the power of AI to tell us what a data embassy is. But we also had some commentary, because there have been question marks about how much water would be required for data centres, for cooling. I understand. I know nothing about data centres, except they're big and people in cities don't like them. And, of course, they aid our use of artificial intelligence and general computing as well. The minister, that's Robin Carl, Minister for Trade and Business, was asked about water resources, and she said there's no problem, we've got tons of water resources, and made this comment.
1: There's scientific evidence to suggest that we have so much water underground in the Northern Territory that it actually impacts the axis of the earth when we have a really bad wet season.
0: Is that real? Maybe that's true. I've never heard that bit of information before. But there you have it. We've got so much water in the wet season. But in the Barkly, do we have enough water? And I know they're trying to find alternatives to water for cooling or recycle the water. A lot of questions to be had about these data centres, I suggest. It is 8 away from, it's 8 after 9 on breakfast. But yeah, is that true? Does the amount of water we get during the wet season, especially in the top end, change the spin of the earth? Interesting thought. Here on ABC Alice Springs, we've got other business to get underway.

0: Okay, get the texting fingers ready this morning. Start me up. The start line. Emma Haskin, good morning.
1: Good morning.
0: Can we test that factoid from Robin Carl?
1: Well, I've just done that.
0: And?
1: And yes.
0: It's true.
1: The massive redistribution of water during the wet season in the Northern Territory does create a measurable wobble in the Earth's spin axis. However, the shift is microscopic, temporary, and completely different from the permanent 23.5 degree tilt of the Earth's axis, actually, which causes our seasons. And this is from NASA.
0: Okay, thank you, NASA.
1: Oh, but hang on, NASA Science Space Place. Is that a kid's? This is from a kid's one.
0: That's okay. It's still NASA. It's still NASA. Yep. And my next task for you is what is a data embassy? That's your next task. Yeah. Anyway, I'll leave you to think about that one.
1: All right.
0: Because we have other work to be done right now. Clue number one in the start line, name the artist, name the song. I don't know. I haven't listened to this for about 24 hours, so let's try it again. Let's see what it sounds like.
1: No.
0: No help?
1: No. So this means that it's a good one because it's not too easy because I can't get it.
0: Good. Okay. Good, you can't get it. Okay, you know what to do, people. Text me with the correct answer or incorrect answers. Talk to be done right now. Clue number one in the start line, name the artist, name the song. I don't know. I haven't listened to this for about 24 hours, so let's try it again. Let's see what it sounds like.
1: No.
0: No help?
1: No. So this means that it's a good one because it's not too easy because I can't get it.
0: Good. Okay. Good, you can't get it. Okay, you know what to do, people. Text me with the correct answer or incorrect answers. Don't you think Alison has been spamming us recently?
1: No, she hasn't. And
0: maybe Stephen the West and Alison are having a break.
1: I also wonder, Brash, like when it gets harder, you do create more work for the producer because we have to find the incorrect answers.
0: Because I'm doing sweet Fanny Adams on this side of the microphone.
1: I know. Anyway.
0: Oh, well, you know why when everyone asks me to produce a program, I go, nah.
1: What?
0: Nah.
1: I'm just saying, when it's too easy,
0: yes.
1: I have no work to do.
0: Okay.
1: That's my point.
0: Got it. Thank you.
1: Oh, my goodness.
0: Do you want to hear it again?
1: Steady on. Yeah, all right.
0: No. Building to something. Yeah. Anyway, get guessing, people. Also, as I said, we're going to hear from Sam Neill and yourself. 2016, was it?
1: 2016, where I could be done for stalking, really, because I was chasing him all over Alice Springs, talking to producers, all the things.
0: I said before, he seemed like a thoroughly decent human.
1: Oh, my goodness. Just listening to this, and it was a bit of a... I found this audio. I thought I had it archived. Then I found it on a hard drive. It was quite emotional listening back to it because he was so nice. And my children to this day think that I am friends with Sam Neill. And
0: well, why wouldn't you be?
1: I know, right? He was so generous. And my son actually said to me, so are you going to go to his funeral, Mum?
0: I don't know if I'll get
1: it.
0: Yes, Pablo and also Jasper have done very well. First in and correct. Say no more. Now Emma's going, oh, now
1: what?
0: I know.

0: Don't say anything or I'll have to use the dump button. Okay, so guess away. And Emma, can you check in what a data embassy is? So I really want to see if I need a passport to go.
1: Oh, that was my next question. Yeah. Do we need a data passport? Can we just get out?
0: Do we have a high commissioner for data?
1: Well,
0: I am the data ambassador.
1: We are going to get a minister, I would say, for data centres and AI at some stage.
0: A minister for big data.
1: Yes, minister. How would they have even envisaged how to deal with this on that brilliant TV show?
0: Yes, minister. Thank you.
1: You're welcome.
0: Bye-bye. Emma Haskins taking your correct and otherwise answers. Mayo, well done. Well done, people. Keep it coming. Here is clue number one this morning. You'll get a second clue at 9:30, and hopefully you'll be able to guess even further. 0487 991 057. And Minister Carl is correct that indeed the wet season, the big wet season in the top end, according to NASA, can affect the spin of the Earth. It's true. There you go. Someone said, I'll have whatever Robin Carl's smoking. Stop it. Well, it's true. The spin of the Earth. I'm not sure about the data embassy as yet. That's still one we'll need to sort out. Sally. Sally said, he's still going. Chaz is still going. Why are we having to listen to him? Well, he got less time than Bill got earlier on. Sally said, I thought Leah was going to come on your show fortnightly. I have been trying to get a regular spot, and I feel as though maybe the Chief Minister doesn't love the Central Australian and the Barkly as much as we love Central Australian and the Barkly, or maybe she's just very busy. But I have been trying to get regular spots with the Chief, and it's now July, and I think I've spoken to her once this year, which really isn't good enough. Some good incorrect answers coming through as well, I tell you people. Okay, clue number one in the start line today sounds like this. Mayo, you're correct. No spamming there. You're correct. Pretty sure Mayo is correct. I'm going to look at that again. Yeah. Thought bubble working. Steve in the West. Mayo, yes. Mark, yes. Nico. Oh, keeps on going, people. Well done. Nashy, try again. And Bruce, try again. Just for you two, I'm going to play it again so that you don't feel left out. Listen to it closely. We'll play your incorrect answers at 9:30 as well. Got it. Let's get some Eagles to get us underway after 9 o'clock. I do have to think about a vibing theme. Let's think about that. But here's the Eagles. Peaceful, easy feeling. It's 9:15.

0: Thank you. The Eagles. Oh, I feel pretty chill after that. A lot of you getting correct answers. Also, we'll talk about someone's defined a data embassy for me, which is very good. Hey, someone's saying they're having trouble with TV at the moment with ABC TV. Good morning, Brash. I don't know if others are having trouble with ABC TV, but every evening it's distorted during Antiques Roadshow and Hard Quiz. Interesting. Then nothing. We can't watch the 7 p.m. news or anything else. It's okay in the mornings and during the day. I know you're radio, but wondering if you have contacts who may be able to look at this. Cheers. Bev, I'll check that out. I think Skip said something similar as well. And sometimes we do have these troubles. So anyone else having trouble with TV, maybe we just, between now and tomorrow, I'll get an idea of where people are having trouble. Bev, which part of town? You're in Gillan Way, aren't you? 20 past nine. Interesting. Mark says, well, I would retract my previous comment, Rob, and I sincerely apologise for thinking that was political grandstanding with no factual basis. But at the end of the day, it's still political grandstanding. Ooh, bang, Mark. Thank you. I was going to say, Emma Haskin, good morning again.
1: Good morning. Yeah.
0: We'll hear from Sam in just a moment. But let's go to, we asked directly several times Bill Yan his position on VAD, voluntary assisted dying. The legislation, which will be a conscience vote, will go into NT Parliament, he said, this next sitting. He wouldn't give me an eye. He would not tell me how he'd vote.
1: No.
0: I would have asked Chancey Paik, but I interviewed him before I did the question and had the question to ask Bill Yan. On the record, what has Chancey Paik said?
1: Well, this is from the National Indigenous Times from last year, 2025, October 16, and it reads, Northern Territory Shadow Attorney General Chancey Paik has broken ranks with his Labor colleagues, announcing he will abstain from voting on the Voluntary Assisted Dying Bill. He represents the vast, remote electorate of Gwadja, told Parliament on Tuesday, this is last year, that while he personally supported the bill, he was speaking not as an individual but as an elected representative of the people of Gwadja. My duty in the chamber is to speak for my constituents, to represent the voices of the bush and make decisions with their well-being and cultural values at heart, he said.
0: And I suppose that's exactly what Bill is saying, but
1: very similar.
0: As yet is unable to formulate an answer.
1: He goes on to say people should have the right to choose when they leave this world. But after speaking with people across Gwadja, he found many in the communities held mixed, complex and deeply emotional views about VAD. So there you go.
0: Interesting. We'll keep on talking about this one, especially as I think it was the first time I heard when the legislation was going into Parliament, which is in the coming weeks. Thanks, Em.
1: You're welcome.
0: Emma Haskin. But let's go back to the news this week of Sam Neill's death. Much loved actor. On Monday, in a post on his social media accounts, the announcement paid tribute to his life and career. It read, the loss was sudden and unexpected, but blessed by the fact that Sam remained cancer-free. In 2016, Sam Neill was here in Central Australia, filming Warwick Thornton's Sweet Country. It was then Emma Haskin had the opportunity to sit down with Sam Neill, where she asked him how many times had he been to the Red Centre before.
2: This is not the first time I've been here. I've been here on two other films. I was here with Evil Angels with Fred Skepsy and Meryl Streep in, I think, 1987 or something like that. And then a few years after that, I was here with Wim Wenders on a film called Until the End of the World. Evil Angels we shot in midsummer like this, so it was incredibly hot and extremely fly-blown. Meryl one day said, you know, I think there's... At this point, we were at Uluru. She said, look, if I just ignore them, maybe they'll just get bored and go away. So she tried to ignore them for about 10 minutes, and eventually she was just black with flies, and then she screamed and never allowed a fly again anywhere near here. So.
3: And what was that experience like, portraying Michael Chamberlain in probably one of the most significant legal cases of Australian history?
2: It's strange, isn't it? It's a case that still has a lot of... People still have strong opinions about it. I mean, I find that absolutely weird. I completely, personally convinced of their innocence. I mean, and not just me, but the whole legal system agrees with me. And yet people persist with the idea that there's something wrong there. And
3: very interestingly, in Central Australia, everyone has very strong opinions about that.
2: Yeah, well, I know what my opinion is, and of course they're innocent, you know. It's a ridiculous and absurd and But then, you know, we live in strange times and people believe all kinds of things, conspiracy theories, and you only have to look at certain recent elections to know that people will just about believe any damn thing you tell them.
3: So did you have the opportunity to meet Michael Chamberlain before filming Evil Angels?
2: Yes, I did. Oddly enough, Michael grew up and was educated in the same city as I was, more or less. Michael's a New Zealander, and she, of course, is as well. Meryl got a lot of criticism for a kind of mangled accent, but then Lynnie Chamberlain has this kind of mangled accent, which is somewhere between New Zealand and Australia. So, if nothing else, Meryl is the most accurate actor in the world, and her accent was flawless. I met Michael. I can't say I know him very well. He's quite a reserved man, and with good reason. And I went and stayed with him for a weekend before we started the film. And I like him, you know. I think he's a decent human being.
3: How important is it to do that, to spend time with someone who is a real person that you're going to be portraying in a film and such a significant person in a film as well?
2: I think it was very helpful just to get some kind of emotional insight into the sort of interior lives of these people. I could have done it without meeting him, but it might have been a different performance. Well, you always feel a responsibility, particularly to people who are alive. I don't know if anyone's seen it, but I was just on a series called Tutankhamun, playing Lord Carnarvon, who died about 100 years ago. So I didn't feel any real personal responsibility to be completely accurate about him. I mean, there's no one alive that remembers him. So I had a bit of a free go there, but I thought I played him sympathetically. I think it's important, whatever character, even the most evil people you can possibly play, and God knows I've played a few, you have to have at least some kind of empathy for the character that you're playing.
3: So tell me a little bit about the character you're playing in Sweet Country, which is the new Warwick Thornton film, which is why you're in Central Australia filming at the moment.
2: Yes, I'm very happy to be asked to be part of this film. Warwick, I didn't know Warwick before, but I knew his film Samson and Delilah very well, and I think it's a very significant film. And so I was happy to be asked to be part of it, and kind of humbled, I think. I play a decent sort of chap. He's fairly close to God, shall we say. He's inclined to look upwards for help, shall we say.
3: Does he get it?
2: Time will tell. I think it's going to cost you $12 in the Cineplex.
3: And how important is it to come to Central Australia to make these films, which may have significance in the future of film industry, I guess, in Australia and the world?
2: Well, it's important for any people to have a voice in cinema, whether they're Indigenous or not. I think it's... I'm very taken with Alice Springs. You know, this is the third time I've been here. I'm always reminded that you're in the absolute heart of Australia here, and mostly when I'm in Australia, which I'm quite a lot, I'm in Sydney, and you're reminded when you come to Alice Springs that you're actually kind of a fringe dweller in a place like Sydney. You're just on the periphery of something that's very profound.

0: on the periphery of something that's very profound and ancient, and I'm very interested in the indigenous history of Australia, which is extraordinary when you think that people have lived here for 50 or 60,000 years. It's just absolutely mind-boggling. And when I move around in and around Alice Springs, it just seems a very spiritual place to me. I'm not entirely... I wish I knew more about the significance of the places that we go to in filming, but I know a bit, and I find that absolutely riveting and not a little humbling.
1: Looking at film and the way it's changed, if you go to the cinema now to spend your $12, probably closer to $20 these days, the style of film is not so much about stories. They seem to have moved to television a little bit. It's more about the action. You've got the sequels and the, you know, the Fast and Furious 8 or 9. Mm. Where do you think that sits in terms of what people want to see?
0: Look, I don't know what people really want to see. What I can say as a generalisation is it's harder to find good films these days and easier to find good television. Mm. And there's so many platforms now for television, you know, which started with HBO and Showtime and so on, where cable channels which started to produce really quality television. So some of those things that you see coming out of Denmark, or it started with things like Breaking Bad and The Sopranos and so on in the States, and you realised what possibilities television holds. Now, the British have been cognizant of that for many, many years. And in fact, there's nothing particularly new about this. You know, the British film industry effectively died in the 70s, and a lot of that talent went to the BBC and Channel 4 and so on, started making good television. So that's more widespread now, and you'll find good television pretty much wherever you are, and I think there's some very good television being made in Australia as well. Yeah, you might be interested to see... last year I did a thing called House of Hancock by Gina Rinehart and so on. I'm about to do something that's not unrelated to that. It's called House of Bond, which is about not James Bond, but Alan Bond, which might be amusing.
1: Interestingly, you did miss out on the role of James Bond, didn't you? You missed out to Timothy Dalton, according to Wikipedia, so it must be right.
0: Don't believe everything that you read on Wikipedia. Yes, Timothy Dalton did play James Bond. I was not offered James Bond, which was something of a relief because, you know, if ever there was a poison chalice, it's James Bond, and I'm very pleased that I never played James Bond. It was really, you know... I mean, imagine going to coffee in Alice Springs, instead of an anonymous-looking old bloke wandering in with a beard, people would go, "Oh, my God, it's James Bond." That would be... I can't think of anything worse, to be honest.
1: One of my favourite films, I have to say, of all time, is Dead Calm. I remember sitting around with a bunch of high school girls, as we were, being absolutely terrified out of our wits by watching that. What is it about that film that probably shot Nicole Kidman into stardom, and also there were essentially only three characters in that film? Mm. Why do you think it has such resonance in Australian film?
0: I don't know if I can explain that. It was very well done, you know, and I thought the performances were good. It was rather an inappropriate age difference between Nicole and myself in that.
1: It was noted.
0: It was noted, yeah. I am 20 years young, older. 20 years older than Nicole. So, but we got on well, and I think we had a good working relationship, and we're friends to this day. I don't know, you know. There's actually not many thrillers as such that have been made in Australia, oddly enough. We should make more.
1: Why aren't we?
0: Good question. Someone needs to write them.
1: During that film, you spent a lot of it alone, just sort of chasing the boat, really, didn't you? What was that like, filming?
0: I did, and a lot of the stuff on my own. We had a second unit working, and it was just me in a sinking ship. And there are missing sequences, actually, oddly enough, and you might want to write to George Miller and say, could you put the missing sequences on the extras on the DVD? Because at one point, the ship is invaded as it sinks by a shark. So it's